0: other AI companies to join them. Here's more from correspondent Matt Rivers.
1: The outlet reporting AI giant OpenAI is considering slowing down the development of cutting-edge AI models, potentially even in conjunction with several of the other big AI firms. Though CEO Sam Altman reportedly telling employees this week he's not sure if those other labs would actually agree to that. Now, OpenAI not directly commenting on the report, and it's worth noting other calls to slow down development like this in the past have not really gone anywhere.
0: Now, the first ever so-called Republican midterm convention wraps up last night in Dallas. The president warns the audience to vote or else. We have details from correspondent Mary Bruce in Dallas.
2: President Trump with the final word at the Republican midterm convention.
3: I pledge to the greatest president in the history of the United States. Loves us so much he can't even breathe.
2: Trump making the crowd pledge to him that they would vote come November.
3: You know what happens if you don't vote? You go to hell, you know that. Okay? You go to hell. And I don't want that to happen to you, so please go and vote.
0: And now it's 8:04, which means it's time for live team coverage of traffic and weather. Let's check in with Stephanie Solwerf in the WSB 24-Hour Traffic Center.
4: Hey, Jordan, still a lot of delays on the 400 ride southbound, trying to get down towards Northridge from around Holcomb Bridge. All lanes were shut down earlier with the flooding. Still sometimes in the right lane with that. Otherwise, you're getting by very slowly. Highway 9 also slow as your bailout crash was down the connector southbound past North Avenue. It's off to the right. Stall 20 west near Evans Mill. From the Trustdale.com Traffic Center, Triple Team Traffic 95.5 WSB.
5: I'm WSB meteorologist Christina Upwards. Partly to mostly cloudy skies this evening with scattered rain showers and thunderstorms, some of which may be heavy at times, leading to isolated areas of flash flooding. Some rain showers will linger overnight into early tomorrow morning with lows in the mid-70s. Tomorrow afternoon, mostly cloudy with scattered rain showers and thunderstorms, highs in the mid-80s.
0: It's 73 in Johns Creek, 74 in Norcross, and 76 degrees in Midtown Atlanta. 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Breaking news when it happens. I'm Jordan Brown, 95.5. 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

0: Shelley Went to Show live, local, topical, and relevant. Next up, my good friend, I had a chance to speak to one of my oldest friends in from high school, Paul Delaney, and we talked about another classmate of ours that lost his life in the towers on 9/11. His name was James Gartenberg.
1: Thanks, Shelley. I appreciate you inviting me to share some of my experiences.
0: Go ahead and tell us, where were you, first of all, on 9/11?
1: Well, I worked on Wall Street right across from the towers. I worked in World Financial Center, which was directly next door to the North and South Tower.
0: And so you were there that morning?
1: Oh, sure. I was there. And, you know, the setup for my office, I was on a low floor in a smaller building than the towers. I worked at Merrill Lynch as a bond trader, and most of the people or many of the employees in the towers were middlemen, bond brokers. They worked at Cantor Fitzgerald or Eurobrokers, and we spoke to them continuously all day long on live speakers. And so I had many friends who were lost who some survived, some were lost, but who were in the towers.
0: And one of those people was our dear friend and high school buddy, Peter Kellerman, Jimmy Gartenberg, Doug
1: sure,
0: Gartner.
1: Both of them.
0: Tell us about how great those men were.
1: Well, Jimmy I had gone to school with since seventh or eighth grade, and was a smart, very bright kid, great sense of humor, just a great fella. Definitely enjoyed him. Peter, I played sports with. We played football and wrestling. He was an excellent athlete, and I'd stayed in touch with him after high school. And he was working at Cantor Fitzgerald at the time of the attack.
0: Now, when we spoke earlier, you were telling me that when they evacuated you guys out of your building was after the first plane hit. Walk us through that.
1: Well, the story went, what happened was basically, I remember the day really well. It was crystal clear. It was super sunny out. I was actually a little bit late to work, and I got in around 8:15. In the morning, and I reached out to my friend Joe Kelly, who worked at Cantor Fitzgerald. We were supposed to the Yankee game the night before. Roger Clemens was having an amazing season. He was pitching on the 10th the night before, but the game got rained out. And so I called him to follow up and just talk to him about when we were going to make up that game. And he had gone with his sons, and he was at Cantor Fitzgerald that day, and unfortunately he was lost also. He was a wonderful guy from Oyster Bay, Long Island.
0: And so when you guys got evacuated, you tell us what you saw as you were walking away. You know, just tell us the whole thing of, that morning.
1: Well, what happened was that, the first plane hit, I guess, but nobody knew what it was at the time. As I said, I was on speaker phones with people in the towers, and I guess the North Tower got hit first, and some of the people who work there said, "Hey, Paul, there's been an explosion in the building. We're going to evacuate." They were not overly worried about it right away. As you remember, there had been an explosion a number of years earlier in the parking garage.
0: Right, I think that was 89.
1: Yeah. That sounds right. I was living in London at the time, so I wasn't there for that.
0: Right.
1: But it spooked people. And certainly they put in place plans for evacuation. Now, you have to understand the people, these guys working in the top floors have to evacuate this building from 100 stories. It's not a simple task.
0: Right.
1: You know, walking 100 flights of steps. And so they were very calm about it at the time. They just said, we're gonna get out of here. And I texted, I called, actually. I called my friend Joe Kelly back and went straight to voicemail, and I just asked him to call me and asked if he was all right. Unfortunately, I never heard from him again. And one really interesting thing that happened was that our mutual friend Alex Gordon, who we went to high school with, and he had served in the Israeli army, called me. He was a very good friend of mine, and he called me just after 8:50 and said, Paul, are you okay? I said, yeah, I'm fine. I'm across the street. I don't even see anything major there. I see a little bit of smoke. And he said, well, you should be very careful. He's like, in Israel during an attack, they'd always strike twice. He's like, so
0: wow,
1: have your guard up. And there was nothing I could do, and I felt very safe, but there were interesting words, foreboding words, and eventually 10 minutes later the South Tower got struck, and then it became clear this was a full-on terrorist attack.
0: What did the towers mean to you? I know what they meant to me as a New Yorker. What did they mean to you, the World Trade Center? Because to many of us who are from New York, they were more than just office buildings.
1: There's so much more. I had actually been able to visit them when I was in kindergarten, 5 years old, when they were first constructed. One of my classmates had a father who was connected to the building and got us access, and we got to visit when I was five. And they were always such a source of pride for me and for many New Yorkers. I would come home from being away on a trip or from college or from wherever I was outside New York, and say to myself, I'm home. And later on in life, when I had a wife and daughter, and we'd go to D.C. or Baltimore, and we'd be coming home, and we'd come through New Jersey, and you'd see the towers, I would literally turn to my daughter and say, hey, Emma, look, we're home.
0: Right.
1: The tower. There's the towers. And they were just such a source of pride to me.
0: Before we let you go, Paul, let me ask you this one last question. This 25th anniversary, what goes through your mind on today?
1: Well, you have these people on your mind, but it's not just them. It was just such a meaningful moment in our lives, and I think for the whole country, but also the whole world, that what this represented, and it definitely changed our perspective on how safe we were. We got four planes, four for four. I mean, that was hard to digest at the time. It's really still is. But you really just want to focus on the people you lost then, but also the people you just care and love about. And it just reminds us that we have to live our best lives and try to remember these people and remember all our friends and care for our country and try to live the best lives possible.
0: My man, God bless you. I appreciate you, brother, and we'll talk soon, bro.
1: Thank you, Shelley.
0: Yeah,
1: good luck.
0: Get rest and hug the wife for me.
1: Yeah, take a deep breath today and to all your listeners and stuff, I hope they're doing well and healthy, and I wish them the best.
0: God bless you, Paul. Talk to you soon. It's okay. My classmate from Riverdale Country School, the best high school in the entire world, Paul Delaney. He knew of our friend. I want to play some sound from you. This is our classmate, Jim Gartenberg. He was in the towers on 9/11. It's 9:32 in the morning. And he is calling into radio station in New York, WABC.
2: Trade Center 1, and it's not was. I am here, and I'm stuck right now.
3: Now, are you above, Jim, or below?
2: I have no idea. I have no idea where the plane hit. It's my understanding that it's a plane.
3: Jim, there are two planes. One went into one tower. One went into the other tower. What do you see around you? I mean, are you in smoke? Are you in fire? I mean,
2: the first thing that I want to make clear is that I'm stuck on the 86th floor. A fire door has trapped us. Debris has fallen around us, and part of the core of the building is blown out.
4: How many people are with you, Jim?
2: I'm with one other person, and I'm told that people are aware of this. I'm on the 86th floor on the east side of the building facing the East River.
4: And what time did you get...
2: If I'm on the air, I want to tell anybody that has a family member that may be in the building that the situation is under control for the moment, and the danger has not increased. So please, all family members, take it easy.
3: Jim, one of our producers, too, if you'd call NYPD and let them know exactly where Jim and that other person is standing, 86th floor.
2: 86th floor on the east side of the building facing the river.
3: Okay, thank you, Jim.
2: There are two of us here.
4: Okay, Jim, we'll try to make sure that we can alert everybody. And also, it's good that you did mention that families should, to some extent, to have some calm right now. What time did you get to work?
2: I got to work around 8 o'clock this morning, and I think this happened around 8:45.
4: It did. Describe what you felt.
2: I felt just the whole building. I heard a noise, felt the whole building shake, and saw glass blown out. The glass on my floor was blown out from the inside of the building out, mm-hmm. rather than the exterior windows being blown out.
4: And what
2: glass fully shattered, and just the core of the building, the interior core of part of the building collapsed. Hello?
3: We were sort of passing. Jim, hang right there with 1 second.
0: So our good friend, James Gartenberg, Jim Gartenberg of Riverdale Country School, was on the phone at WABC. After he got off the phone with WABC, talked to his wife, and that's the last that we heard from our friend. We'll be right back. This is Shelley Winter Show.

0: 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Traffic moving better for you on 400, headed southbound, trying to get down towards Northridge from Holcomb Bridge. I ended up with that flooded road out there for a while, still just trying to ease out some of the volume. Also, if you're traveling out on Camp Creek Parkway, welcome all road with the storms. Earlier, they ended up with malfunctioning traffic signals still on flash, treated as a four-way stop. Stephanie Starr with Triple Team Traffic, 95.5 WSB.
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0: Shelley Winter Show, ladies and gentlemen, live, local, topical, and relevant. What I'm doing tonight, before I bring up a man, a friend from high school I haven't spoken to in about 40 years, I think. A retired firefighter from New York, went to high school with me, but hold on, Alex. But what I'm doing, for those of you just joining us, what I'm doing tonight is I've always covered 9/11 since I've been on the radio, but it's always been the big stories, the massive stories that you read in the newspaper, you see on television, everything else. And because I'm from New York and because I knew people who died in the towers, I wanted to make tonight personal. And I wanted you to hear from those people that I knew who passed away. But more importantly than that, some things that you should gather from all of this. You heard Paul Delaney talk. You heard Charles Kibel speak. Both of them separate, different people. Both of them said one thing. They both said the same thing. The day was cloudless. It was a beautiful New York day when it happened. They said, both of them said, not a cloud in the sky. Let's go to my good friend, Alex Hornick, who I haven't spoken to, God knows, 50, 60, 70 years. Alex, how are you, my brother?
1: It's been too long, Shelley. How are you doing today?
0: I'm good. So, Alex, you are a retired firefighter in New York, from New York, or?
1: Well, I was working as a paramedic in New York since 97, and then I moved to the fire service up in Connecticut.
0: But okay.
1: I was working actually in our old stomping grounds out of a hospital called Our Lady of Mercy in the Bronx.
0: Okay, yep. I'm very familiar.
1: Remember?
0: Yep.
1: So, I know. Just, I read what you put on Facebook. I didn't know that Paul and Adam called today. That's cool.
0: And so let me ask you a question as a paramedic. Did you go down into the city? Were you guys called? Was it all hands on deck in that time?
1: Actually, the day of, I was operations manager at Greenwich EMS, and I was supposed to go to some kind of management kind of class.
0: Okay.
1: So watching on TV, getting dressed, going to go out the door, and then I see the first plane hit. So I say, hey, boss, you want me going to this thing? You want me coming in? Executive director says, come on in. So I'm kind of, you know, it was a trippy day. We're getting all kinds of crazy stories about people coming up on trains and casualties and all that other stuff. So I spent most of the day coordinating things from a train station in Greenwich.
0: Okay.
1: With other first responders. But as we know, most people, you know, there are no casualties. A lot of dusty people coming off that train, but
0: right,
1: and they stopped coming.
0: But the casualties came later. Was there any, at that time, when you saw the people coming with the dust, was there any thought in people's mind that this was going to be a problem later on, like as a paramedic?
1: Yeah, I knew, man, the way those people were covered down the line, I knew, like, bad stuff.
0: Right.
1: They were covered in bad stuff. I knew it that day.
0: Wow.
1: The only thing I did that day was because the Greenwich police sent a couple of boats down to transport people over to Jersey. So I kind of sent a couple of my medics to go with them for medical support.
0: Right.
1: They didn't come back till 2 in the morning, though. That was a long night.
0: Right.
1: It was
0: right.
1: A long night waiting for my guys to come back.
0: Wow. Man, Alex, I have your number. Thank you for calling in, brother. I haven't spoken to you in a long time. It'll be good to reconnect with you, my friend. Alex and I, for all of you listening, it's Alex Hornick, went to high school with me. We played football together. It's a bunch of great athletes on that Riverdale.

0: football team. Say what you will about private school football, but we had some great athletes.
1: Yeah, just get a point of fact, though. It wasn't just Mike Gabriel who you had your hands on the butt of.
0: Right. That's right. That's true.
1: You're really with your center, my man.
0: Yes, sir. You were. You were. But I will. I'll leave that alone. We're on public radio. Great talking to you, guys. Alex. I got your number. God bless you, and I'll give you a call, my man. God bless. Yes, sir. That's good stuff. Good stuff. It's what we're doing tonight, ladies and gentlemen. It's what I'm trying to do. I want to personalize 9/11. I want you to know this is not. For a lot of us, it's not TV, it's not, you know, reporting on air from a different state, it's not where you were. It's for some of us, for many of us, for thousands and thousands and thousands of us, it's high school classmates lost, it's college roommates lost. You heard the story of Charles Kaibel and how close he was to Doug Gardner. They were like brothers growing up. Their mothers were roommates. And to grow up together and then to lose that friend in such a horrific attack that you would never think of. You heard the stories. You heard my friend Jim Gartenberg on WABC TV, radio in New York talking while the buildings are burning. That's what I wanted to do tonight, and I hope I accomplished that. We'll be right back. It's the Shelley Winter Show.
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6: It's 8:30. I'm Jordan Brown. Now for our top story. It's been 25 years since the 9/11 attacks. Commemorations were held nationwide today. Correspondent Cherry Preston has more on the ceremony in New York.
7: At the reflecting pools and around the footprint where the Twin Towers once stood, the names of those who lost their lives on 9/11 were, as they are every year, read aloud.
8: Gerard P. Dewan.
7: There are always 6 moments of silence preceded by a bell to commemorate when each tower was struck, when each one toppled, one for Shanksville, one for the Pentagon, and this year a 7th moment of silence held for the thousands of people who have died of 9/11-related illnesses since. Sherry Preston, ABC News, New York.
6: And as we mark the 25th anniversary, the attacks are now being taught as history to college students.
9: Students at Georgia State University learn about the attacks in Professor Larry Grubb's American History class.
10: It's a global event and a global phenomenon, and it's had global repercussions, many of which are quite regrettable.
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10: Today, if a similar event occurred, you would be getting a notification on your smartphone. 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
9: The professor says it's been an intense 25 years. Michelle Wright, 95.5 WSB.
6: In other news, a little girl's abuser is sentenced to decades in prison after deciding not to take his chances in front of a jury.
11: The Gwinnett County DA's office says after seeing the mounting evidence against him, James Tyler Turner decided to plead guilty as his aggravated child molestation trial jury was still being chosen. The 37-year-old admits to molesting a little girl for about 2 years, starting when she was only 11 years old. He was a maintenance worker at a Suwannee apartment complex. The abuse was uncovered when the girl was 13, after her mother discovered Turner's text messages on a little girl for about 2 years, starting when she was only 11 years old. He was a maintenance worker at a Suwannee apartment complex. The abuse was uncovered when the girl was 13, after her mother discovered messages on her daughter's cell phone. Turner is sentenced to 30 years with 20 to serve in prison. Veronica Waters, 95.5 WSB.
6: Meanwhile, the effort of a surrogate mother in Texas to win custody of the child she carried for a California couple has hit another legal roadblock. Correspondent Jim Ryan has the update from Dallas.
12: What would have been a standard surrogacy contract was complicated when Omar Ahmed and Nasheen Gilkar learned that the test refused.
13: I didn't think that I could live with myself.
12: And came to Texas to give birth. A judge has now reaffirmed the custody of the baby's biological parents. West attorneys are asking the U.S. Supreme Court to step in. Jim Ryan, ABC News in Dallas-Fort Worth.
6: And now it looks like it's safe to eat lettuce again.
14: The Atlanta-based CDC has declared the cyclospora outbreak linked to lettuce from Mexico officially over.
7: Nearly 20,000 people overall were sickened by the foodborne illness. Two people in Michigan died. There were cases in at least 21 states, including here in Georgia. Health officials linked it to shredded iceberg lettuce supplied by Taylor Farms in Mexico. The CDC saying the contaminated lettuce is no longer available in stores or restaurants. Sabrina Cupid, 95.5 WSB.
3: And now it's 8:33, which means it's time for live team coverage of traffic and weather. Let's check in with Stephanie Stallworth from the WSB 24-Hour Traffic Center.
4: Hey, Jordan, had some trouble spots out there. 20 headed eastbound over by Chapel Hill Road. Also, 20 east out on the east side, ramping to Turner Hill Road, and the crash is 400 now. Southbound near Lenox, it's out of the left lane off to the shoulder. For the Trustdale.com Traffic Center, Triple Team Traffic, 95.5 WSB.
14: This is WSB meteorologist Christina Edwards. Mostly cloudy this evening with scattered rain showers and thunderstorms, some of which will be heavy at times. Lows tonight in the mid-70s. Tomorrow, mostly cloudy with scattered rain showers and thunderstorms through the afternoon, high around 85. A few thunderstorms may produce some locally heavy downpours as well as frequent lightning.
3: Right now it's 74 in Stockbridge, 73 in Decatur, and 75 degrees in Midtown Atlanta. 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I'm Jordan Brown, 95.5 WSB.
15: Never forget.
16: 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We're looking at a live picture from Washington, and there is smoke pouring out of the Pentagon.
17: There is a large fire at the Pentagon. The Pentagon has been evacuated.
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0: Shelly went to show live, local, topical, and relevant. I want to talk about, I don't want us to become what we hate, right? And I want to talk about that. 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I'm not running, so you could just come on down and walk with me for prostate. That's going to be at 1020 White Street tomorrow morning at 7 a.m. And then at 2 o'clock tomorrow, I don't know if you remember, we had Dr. Gordon Jones on the air talking about the Atlanta History Center, a more perfect union, the American Civil War era. I'm going to be there at 2 o'clock, and Dr. Gordon Jones, who curated this exhibition, he's going to walk us. He's going to give us a guided tour. So if you're available tomorrow at 2 p.m. and you want to join me, we're going to get a tour of a more perfect union, the American Civil War era, directly from Dr. Gordon Jones, who's a curator, special for us, the listeners of the Shelley Winter Show. So if you and a family have nothing to do tomorrow at 2, you can meet me at the Atlanta History Center, and let's go on this, just look at this, tour this exhibit, but led by the curator, Dr. Gordon Jones, and that starts at 2 o'clock tomorrow at the Atlanta History Center. So hopefully some of you will come out and we can tour this thing and see it together. I'm increasingly concerned with some of the things that I see online. And I know it's online. I know it's not real life. But it's still, we got to talk about it. Today, this slug of a human being, Jake Lang, had a protest down at the Ground Zero. They had a march and a protest. Deport all Muslims. There were counter-protesters, only like 40 of his people, about 50 of the other counter-protesters. And then further down the street were neo-Nazis protesting Jake Lang because they're calling him a Jewish man. And at some point, I'm thinking to myself, is this all being orchestrated by an unseen hand? I know it sounds conspiratorial, but the people can't be that ignorant and stupid, can they? I mean, I'm sure they can. But really? On 9/11, you're going to protest? Really? Like, who does that? And even one of the, I was watching the names being read because I wanted to hear my friends and record it so I could play it on the show tonight. That's, you know, what I did this morning. Even one of the family members who was reading names, he even said something. He said, "What are we doing? We need to come together." He lost a family member on 9/11. He's saying we need to come together. If we're not going to listen to the people who lost people saying we come together, then you're just ignorant. You're ignorant. There's no two ways about it. We can't become that which we hate. We can't become hateful, hate-filled, hateful people. And that's what I'm seeing increasingly. Increasingly. I posted on my Facebook page earlier today. I was driving down the street. I saw a racetrack had $3.99 gas. $3.99. Regular. $3.99. You should see the comments that I got on my page. And I'm thinking to myself, what's going on here?
2: Is it just social media? Or do people really walk around with these thoughts? We have a chance to get together in this country. We really do. But there's got to be some effort made by everyone. It's got to be an effort made by those who feel slighted by this country, as well as those who don't think nothing's wrong. We've got to come together. There's certain things we can agree upon, and one of the things that we can most certainly agree upon is the fact that we're all humans. We all have children that are dear to us, whether they're ours or family members or neighbors. We all have grandchildren and young people. We all have aunts and uncles and grandparents and parents. We all have those entities in our lives. Why can't we show more love to each other? And that's all I've been trying to scream about since I've been on a radio, trying to bring people together. Yes, I disagree with people. They disagree with me. That's fine. But why can't we do it in a respectful manner? I have to work on myself. I admit that. I get irate. I say things, usually, but I will say this in my defense. I only say it when I'm attacked, but I need to even respond better. And I'm working on myself, and I hope everyone else will work on themselves. Because we have to do better. We have to do better. When we come back, we're going to end tonight's special show with a 9/11 mix. It's about 2 minutes long. We're going to play it for you. And don't forget, at 9 o'clock, we have special 9/11 programming. slight complaint. All day long, I'm hearing, hey, keep it locked, 9 o'clock, special 9/11 programming. I was hoping someone would say, hey, keep it locked. Shelley Winter's got a special 9/11 show and then a special 9/11 programming at 9. But just skip over to 7 and 9 show and promote 9. I'm sorry. I'm complaining too much. I got to stop before they get rid of me. We'll be right back. Life ain't always what it seemed to be. Words can't express what you mean to me. Even though you're gone, we still a team.
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13: 850 in the Trustdale.com traffic center. If you're traveling 400 southbound, just past Lenox, right near the on-ramp, they were holding lanes at times to clear vehicles from an earlier crash. Slow down 285 south at Memorial with the stall clear from the right lane. Now delays up ahead, 285 south at Glenwood. Watch for the delays there as they get into the I-20 interchange. Stephanie Stallworth, Triple Team Traffic, 95.5 WSB.
2: Shelly went to show live, local, topical, and relevant. Don't forget tomorrow, the run walk at 7 a.m. and also Atlanta History Center at 2 p.m. If you join us, we'll be going on a guided tour of this More Perfect Union exhibition with the curator, Dr. Gordon Jones. He's gonna lead us around the exhibition. You don't get that. That's just the benefit of listening to the Shelly Winter Show. So if you're able, meet me tomorrow at 2 o'clock at the Atlanta History Center, my friends. Oh, by the way, breaking news, but Tiafo and Ben Shelton are going at it. Tiafo's up one set. He won the first set 6-4. Second set is tied 3-3. This may go for a while, so let's keep a watch. Keep watching that. I'll be going right home to watch that match between two African-American Americans. So an American is going to be in the finals, which is huge, huge. I talked about it the other night. I want to end with this. I hope that you took something away from tonight's show. What I wanted to give you was what it's like to personally know people that we lost in 9/11. I know some of you out there listening to me, or when you listen later on, you will have your own stories of people that you knew. But I remember that day, my friends. I remember that day. I was headed downtown. I worked in radio sales, and I was the sales manager for the jazz station here, WCLK. And it took me a long time. I was working on putting together a sponsorship where they would allow us to do live jazz in Centennial Olympic Park at noon, at lunchtime. And that day I'd worked for months to secure this deal. Then I worked for months to sell sponsorships, and I had everything lined up. And it was a Tuesday, 9/11. I was headed downtown. And I heard the news of the first plane, left the house, thought it was an accident, left the house driving down, and went to the park. And by that time, the second plane had hit, obviously. And I got to the park, and I was singly focused, thinking, okay, what are we going to do? Because this was New York. In my mind, this happened in New York. We're in Atlanta. And I'll never forget Brian Hill, who was running Centennial Park. He later went on to run the Dogwood Festival for many years. Brian Hill looked at me and says, do you not see what's going on? We're about to evacuate downtown. Everyone's being asked to leave downtown Atlanta because we're under attack. I went over to the radio station I worked at the time, the jazz station, WCLK, don't mind saying that. And we had TV set up everywhere. And I was sitting there and we're watching it, and I was trying to call my mom, couldn't get through on the phone. And then finally, the young lady that I was dating at the time, she worked at SunTrust. SunTrust evacuated them, and I had to go pick her up, and we had to go home. And the whole of downtown was shut down because the country was under attack. It's my memory of 9/11, my friends. God bless you all. I want to go out with this. God bless you. Know that God loves you, and I love you as well.
14: Right then and there, I knew that this was going to be the worst day of my life as a firefighter.
15: Oh, my God! Oh, my God!
16: Oh, my God! What was that?
17: It's just right there.
14: Engine, the airplane hit the second tower, okay? I was in D.C. and tried to get to my office, and I see a third plane coming low over the Potomac, and I see a lot of smoke. That was the plane that hit the Pentagon. I thought this is World War III.
18: Police were telling me to look up, and debris was coming down. It was hitting people. And as I was looking up, I could see that a man was throwing himself out of the 104th, 101st floor, 102nd floor.
19: Literally, as we're speaking, people are either jumping out of the building from 60, 70, 80, 90 floors up. Horrific things we've ever seen in all
20: of our lives. People are jumping out of the buildings from the 80th floor!
21: While firefighters were still inside evacuating people from the North Tower came crashing down.
28: Can anybody hear me? I'm a civilian. I'm trying to find somebody on the fire truck underneath. I can't make you happy.
29: Stand by, there's people close to you.
28: I can't breathe much longer. Save me. I'm in a campaign truck.
30: It's 8:52 here in New York. I'm Brian Thumble. We understand that there has been a plane crash on the southern tip of Manhattan. You're looking at the World Trade Center. We understand that a plane has crashed into the World Trade Center. We don't know anything more than that. We don't know if it was a commercial aircraft. We don't know if it was a private aircraft. We have no idea.
31: And because I was just like standing there pretty much looking out the window, I didn't see what caused it or if there was an impact.
30: So you have no idea right now?
31: I have another one. Another plane just hit. Right? Oh, my God. Another plane has just hit. It hit another building. Flew right into the middle of it. Explosion. My God, it's right in the middle of the building.
30: This one into the East Tower.
31: Yes. Yes. Right in the middle of the building.
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5: 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There was a federal rule in place that provided protections for you when you were moving your money out of an employer retirement plan. They had to meet what was known as a fiduciary standard, only suggesting to you things that would be smart for you to do with your money. Well, that rule is gone now. And let me tell you, the sharks are swimming. And they're coming after your money that you worked year after year to save in your retirement plan at work. So you need to know that when you're getting advice from someone, if they are not an actual fiduciary, and that's usually someone you pay a fee for his or her advice, your money's at risk and you being ripped off.
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9: It's 9 o'clock. I'm Jordan Brown. Now for our top story. 2 measles cases are linked to the outbreak at a Metro Atlanta daycare. The Georgia Department of Public Health says there's now 10 cases connected to that daycare and now 16 in the state of Georgia this year. The department is working to identify people who have possibly been exposed to the disease. Anyone who thinks they have measles should contact their healthcare provider immediately. And today marks 25 years since the September 11th attacks. A ceremony at the 9/11 Memorial, where the World Trade Center once stood, brought loved ones of the victims, dignitaries, and all former presidents together. At the end of the remembrance ceremony, where the names of victims were read, the last person to go told the crowd that the best way to honor the victims is to stop spreading hate.
10: I've had to grow up and spend the past 25 years seeing people use it to hate on our Muslim brothers and sisters, to hate on people who don't look like them. And that's wrong, and that does no honor to the victims here. And I want to use the little platform I have to ask for that to please stop. I want to thank everyone who's come. I want to thank all the dignitaries that are here and the families that have stayed till the end, because every one of these names matters.
9: In other news, the Cathedral of Christ the King held its annual Blue Mass today to honor those who put their lives on the line before their own on 9/11.
16: A huge American flag draped between 2 Atlanta fire trucks as police, firefighters, and civic leaders patiently waited to enter the cathedral. Atlanta Police Chief Darren Shearbaum says 20 recruits from Class 301 came to pay their respects.
22: We must remember the shoulders that we stand on, and sacrifice is a cornerstone of public service, and those that gave their lives 25 years ago deserve to be remembered, and as a nation, we should do what we're doing today.
16: Reverend Monsignor Frank McNamee says today is also about our city and to pray for its protection. In Atlanta, Mary Ryan Howarth, 95.5 WSB.
9: Meanwhile, the Braselton Police Department fires an officer for improperly using the flock camera system. An internal investigation finds it happened in 2024 and 2025 before the department put its current safeguards in place. Interim Police Chief Zach Tiller says earlier this year they established new rules to ensure the flock system is strictly monitored and is used only to fight crime and protect the community. The city is not releasing the officer's name at this time, and the GBI is now investigating. And there's growing concerns about inflation as new numbers show the cost of living is rising. Correspondent Hannah Batah has the latest.
23: Diesel fuel for the first time ever now hitting $6 a gallon.
16: Gas Buddy, which tracks fuel prices, says every truck, every delivery, every package, every grocery run just got more expensive. The price is partly driven by the war in Iran, which has squeezed global oil supplies. Oil prices now topping $100 a barrel.
9: 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It's 9:02.
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25: Hey, Dory, got the crash free out there. 400 southbound down past Lenox, trying to work on that. Plus big delays starting to build here in the east side perimeter, 285 south, trying to get down past Glenwood to I-20. They're setting up construction. That's the pacing there. From the TrustHill.com Traffic Center, triple team traffic, 95.5 WSB.
26: I'm WSB meteorologist Christina Edwards. Partly to mostly cloudy skies this evening with scattered rain showers and thunderstorms, some of which may be heavy at times, leading to isolated areas of flash flooding. Some rain showers will linger overnight into early tomorrow morning with lows in the mid-70s. Tomorrow afternoon, mostly cloudy with scattered rain showers and thunderstorms, highs in the mid-80s.
9: Right now it's 74 in Lilburn, 73 in Brookhaven, and 74 degrees in Midtown Atlanta. 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Breaking news when it happens. I'm Jordan Brown, 95.5 WSB.
27: We just got a report in that there's been some sort of explosion at the World Trade Center in New York City.
34: There is one report, as of yet unconfirmed, that a plane has hit the World Trade Center.
35: Today we've had a national tragedy. Two airplanes have crashed into the World Trade Center in an apparent terrorist attack on our country.
36: It was about 9:35, and I was looking out our 12th floor windows, and I watched this. It looked like a commuter plane, two engines, come down from the south, real low, proceed right on and crash right into the Pentagon.
0: There are no planes taking off in the entire country. Planes are allowed to land. No planes are taking off in the entire country.
2: The second building that was hit by the plane has just completely collapsed. The entire building has just collapsed.
3: One of the towers, one of the huge 110-story towers of the World Trade Center, has collapsed.
4: Both trade towers, where thousands of people work, on this day, Tuesday, have now been attacked and destroyed.
5: Today, our fellow citizens, our way of life, our very freedom came under attack in a series of deliberate and deadly terrorist acts. None of us will ever forget this day, yet we go forward to defend freedom and all that is good and just in our world.
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18: A quarter of a century ago, America lost its innocence that crisp September morning on the East Coast. 25 years later, a generation has grown to adulthood not having lived through the events of 9/11. It's now part of history, taught in school. But to many Americans, it is ingrained in our lives. For all of us, daily life today was molded by the events of that day. The security we experience at the airport today, the Department of Homeland Security, a product of 9/11, a constant fight against terrorism, and a deep push of patriotism that followed the events of that day. We take you back now to September 11th, 2001, as the hijackings began. Here's ABC's Aaron Katursky.
19: On September 11th, 2001, 19 hijackers boarded four separate flights, American Airlines Flight 11 and United Airlines Flight 175 departing Boston, American Airlines Flight 77 departing Washington, D.C., and United Airlines Flight 93 departing Newark. All four were bound for California, ensuring each would be loaded with a large amount of fuel.
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19: The chaos in the air began 20 minutes after takeoff. American Flight 11 was hijacked.
21: The flight attendant is advising our reps that the pilot, everyone's been stabbed.
19: Flight attendant Betty Ong called to report that something wasn't right.
22: The cockpit's not answering. Somebody's stabbed in business class. And I think there's mace that we can't breathe. I don't know. I think we're getting hijacked.
19: 5 minutes later, a hijacker meant to make an announcement to those on the plane, but hit the wrong button, keying his mic to ground control.
20: Is that American 11 trying to call?
28: We have some planes. Just stay quiet and you'll be okay. We're returning to the airport.
20: And who's trying to call me here? American 11, are you trying to call?
28: Nobody moves. Everything will be okay. If you try to make any move, you'll danger yourself and the airplane. Just stay quiet.
19: The next 2 hours changed the world as we know it.
29: We have another missing airplane. There were airplanes that were starting to fly around in the sky that weren't talking to anybody.
19: At the time, Frank Hatfield managed air traffic control for the FAA in New York.
29: So you're missing more airplanes. That tells you right away, this is no coincidence, not major air carriers. You don't lose major air carriers in the sky.
19: At the National Security Council, Roger Cressy began to worry.
30: At the time, we thought there might have been as many as 11 planes hijacked.
31: He turned his transponder off, so we don't have a definitive altitude for him. We're just going by, they seem to think that they have him on a primary radar, they seem to think that he is descending.
19: The first target, the North Tower of the World Trade Center.
32: World Trade Center number one. Okay, what's going on? Okay, she said a passenger airplane hit the World Trade Center above the 85th floor, 85th floor.
33: The airplane on the, hit the plane, hit the building?
32: Right. It hit the World Trade Center.
37: We just had a plane crash into level four of the World Trade Center and start relocating companies into the area.
38: Anybody know what that smoke is in lower Manhattan?
39: I'm sorry, say again?
38: A lot of smoke in lower Manhattan.
40: Out of the top of the World Trade Center building, a major fire.
19: 17 minutes later.
41: You have a second plane into the other tower, the tower of the Trade Center, major fire.
19: Plane number two crashed into the South Tower.
42: Oh, my God.
19: This is how Good Morning America described it.
34: That looks like a second plane
0: as just
1: I did not see a plane go in. That just exploded.
34: You just saw another plane coming in from the side.
2: This is Gopher 06. It looks like that aircraft crashed into the Pentagon, sir.
19: The third plane struck the Pentagon at 9:37. By then, passengers aboard United 93 knew what was going on. There were more than three dozen calls from the plane after it was hijacked.
3: United 93, understand, have a bomb on board. Go ahead.
19: A group of passengers stormed the cockpit to take control of the plane before it hit its intended target in Washington.
6: United 93, have you got information on that yet?
7: Yeah, he's down.
6: He's down?
7: Yes.
6: When did he land? Because we have confirmation.
7: He did not land.
19: Flight 93 ended in a field in Pennsylvania.
8: Chief, they're advising the plane went down in the Shanksville area.
19: Back in New York, amid the chaos outside,
9: we're on the 43rd floor. Stairway B.
19: Firefighters climbed a World Trade Center stairwell to reach those trapped.
11: What floor are you on, Scotty?
9: 54.
11: All right, keep making your way up. We're behind you.
19: Firefighters kept climbing up to try and save others. When the twin towers of the World Trade Center came down, 343 members of the FDNY were killed. So were 37 Port Authority police officers and 23 NYPD officers. Their memories are alive 25 years later. So are those of the hundreds of other first responders who died the last quarter century of illnesses related to their service on 9/11. Aaron Katursky, ABC News, New York.
18: Coming up, I'll speak with former ABC News White House correspondent Ann Compton.
12: On President George Bush's face, a gravity that I had never seen on him before.
18: She'll describe what it was like in that Florida classroom when President Bush learned about what was unfolding in New York. And later this hour, we'll hear from families who lost loved ones that day and how they're choosing to honor their cherished memories 25 years later.
13: Try to return toward happiness because we only have one life and I'm not going to spend all of it grieving.
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18: On September 11th, 2001, at 8:50 a.m., the first plane had already hit the North Tower of the World Trade Center. At that moment, it was not clear what was unfolding. Many believed it was a small airplane and likely an accident hitting the tower. At that moment, President George W. Bush was visiting an elementary school in Sarasota, Florida. It was part of what was seen as a routine trip. While the president was in front of a group of children, he was informed a plane had hit the North Tower. 13 minutes later, it would become clear America was under attack. ABC News White House correspondent Ann Compton was the pool reporter traveling with the president that day. She was taking notes for all of the networks and rode on Air Force One as history unfolded. Ann is joining me now. And Ann, it's amazing to hear your voice again. Take me back to that morning 25 years ago.
12: That day was the tail end of one of the most boring three-day trips the White House press corps had ever been on. George Bush was a relatively new president. He was promoting his education agenda. 3 days of Florida speeches, all on education. The last stop, a kid's classroom in Sarasota. And we all had all our gear packed up. We were going straight from that to Air Force One and home, except when the unexpected happened. And what I think sears my memory the most that day is how little we, with the president, knew. The first real serious moment for those of us traveling with the president was when White House Chief of Staff Andy Card came into the classroom, leaned down, whispered in the president's ear, and immediately stepped back. Nobody interrupts a president, even in front of a classroom of second graders. And it was the look on President George Bush's face, a gravity that I had never seen on him before. And that's when we knew something had happened. And what Andy Card didn't tell us for months later, what he whispered to the president was, a second plane has hit the second tower. America is under attack.
18: In the moments after that was whispered into the president's ear, the president gave a nod and continued on with what he was doing. How soon before you knew something serious was going on?
12: We could tell immediately that it was a crisis. But the president was also, you can see the gears going in his head. The children were talking to him. And he waited for a break, stood, said, thank you very much, got out of there. The 12 of us who were traveling with him on Air Force One that day, we came out of the little classroom into a parking lot. Ari Fleischer, the press secretary, ran over to me and said, Ann, hold your cue right here. The president's going to come make a statement. I said, no, he's not. We're standing in a parking lot. This camera is not plugged into anything. The cameras in the school cafeteria where the president is supposed to speak have been live all morning. He's got to speak there. They didn't want to scare the children.
18: Wow. You're at the school. The Secret Service didn't even know in that moment really what was going on. You go back to Air Force One, you become airborne, and you're flying, right? But where are you going?
12: The race to the airport was hair-raising, 90 miles an hour. Everybody realized at this point that this was an attack, not just a military attack on American military forces. This was somebody targeting civilians, American civilians. All of our gear was checked as we were getting on the plane. The engines were roaring. And when we got on the plane and the door slammed, the president had said, I must return to Washington. It's the first time that day he was told no, because as we got on, the Pentagon was hit.
18: That night in coverage with Peter Jennings, you said that President Bush was running with no place to hide. In that moment, was he on the run?
12: That moment, we didn't realize what the day would unfold to be. At that point, we knew that it's obviously a terrorist attack. It was against civilians. But it's also, now that the Pentagon had been hit, it opens the country. Could the president be next? We take off in Air Force One, and it's clear from looking at the ground that we are not going east to Washington. We are kind of circling. And Alex, on Air Force One, on the front bulkhead wall of each cabin, there was a television set. And God bless the navigators up in the cockpit, because they were able to pull up a very faint signal from a UHF station on the ground. And we watched a very shaky picture of the buildings falling. And on board the plane, all we could think of was, there must be, what, 20, 30,000 people flooding into those towers on a work day? Those are American lives being lost at this very moment. It was terrifying.
18: Publicly, from the outside of that bubble, we saw the movements of the president. But inside the bubble, what was the mood in those moments? What were the president's teams doing and saying, the Secret Service? What was the overall mood on board the plane?
12: It was one of confusion, because there was so little that the president knew. If you had trouble with communications and cell phones on the ground, the president had several

0: president was flying blind. And I think that was probably the worst part of the day for him, not knowing, feeling out of touch. That's why he kept saying, I have to go back to Washington. I am going to address the American people, and it has to be from the Oval Office to show the American government has not been crippled. President Bush later, years later, told an interviewer, I wanted to address the American people, and I was damned if I was going to do it from a hole under Nebraska. But that's exactly where we showed up next. It was the Strategic Air Command headquarters, an underground bunker, finally at about 1 in the afternoon. He landed and went down into a bunker and finally spent about an hour and a half looking at the screens, talking to the people, and finding out that the CIA had found the manifests. And on that very first flight, on the American Airlines flight 77, three of the passengers named were known identifiable members of Al-Qaeda. That solved the president's biggest worry of the day.
1: When you found out that, you were going back to Washington, D.C., how did you feel about that personally? Was it nerve-wracking going in? Was it a proud moment to be going back in? How did it feel to be landing back in, Washington?
0: I think the whole time we were in the air, I felt terrible for thousands of people on the ground. You know, Alex, in that first hour and a half, 3,000 innocent civilians lay dead in the rubble in New York, at the Pentagon, and in Shanksville. That's what we thought about. I never felt unsafe on Air Force One. It was a relief to turn around and finally head east again, although the president said in the bunker, all right, I'm coming home. That long flight back, the president actually came back through the Secret Service cabin, spoke and thanked the agents who were with him. And he came to the door of the press cabin where there were just two reporters now. We were only two of us were allowed to continue. And he waved away our reporter's notebook, and he said something about, we're going to get those thugs.
1: And now 25 years later, there is a large chunk of Americans who were not alive at that time or don't remember what went on on 9/11. What was the lesson? What should they know about 9/11 and that day that you lived through?
0: 25 years later, the world is a different place. Warfare is different. Communications are dramatically different. And what it means for Americans now, we may be used to airport security lines. We're used to being screened to go into a football game or even a college auditorium. But the idea that threats to Americans are not just foreign armies aiming at the American military. It is hostile forces, radical forces, who see now that American civilians were easy targets. And that has changed the whole approach that we have, not only to our own security, but to America's role in the world. And it is for this new generation living in the post 9/11 world to be good citizens, to be aware and diligent about what their government is doing, to have their voices heard, to communicate with their members in Congress and the White House and their local officials, to be good citizens, because American citizens are on the front lines 25 years after September 11th.
1: One of the very best, former ABC News White House correspondent Ann Compton. Ann, such an honor to talk to you. So great to talk to you.
0: It is an honor for all of us to be able to remind Americans what we went through and what it feels like now to look back and see how far we've come.
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4: This is David Danzig, UGA alum and proud dad of a current UGA sophomore. My greatest UGA memory was being at the 2022 Peach Bowl with my son. It all came down to an Ohio State field goal kick. Wide left. They missed it. Dogs win 42-41 at the stroke of midnight. We went on to win our second national title, but that game almost killed me. Go Dogs!
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7: Another airliner crashed on or near the Pentagon.
8: It is the police shield of a man named George Howard, who died at the World Trade Center trying to save others. It was given to me by his mom, Arlene. It is my reminder of lives that ended in a task that does not end.
5: 25 years later, we remember the lives and the families of those lost on 9/11. 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
12: It's 9:30. I'm Jordan Brown. Now for our top story. Chamblee is getting ready for its annual Chalk Walk and Artist Market this weekend. Public Arts Manager Tanisha Jones says the Georgia Chalk Artist Guild brings out about 12 artists for the event.
13: They transform the sidewalks into these amazing pieces of art.
12: She recommends that if you want to see the finished chalk drawings, to come later in the afternoon on Saturday. A market with local art and vendors is happening throughout the day as well. Now Atlanta Housing is opening a new development in the Greenbrier neighborhood today.
14: What used to be a vacant lot on Hogan Road is now a housing community. The flats and villas at Stone Hogan hold over 400 units. Almost 200 of them are catered to older adults, while others have up to 3 bedrooms for families. The development has a community garden, as well as sidewalks and bike trails going into nearby parks. Atlanta Housing says it's partnering with local nonprofits to provide after-school programs and nearby healthcare providers to do free screenings right in the building. Mary Ryan Howarth, 95.5 WSB.
12: And concerns are rising about inflation as new numbers show the cost of living is rising. For the first time ever, diesel is now hitting $6 a gallon. Correspondent Hannah Bata has the latest.
15: Oil prices now topping $100 a barrel. President Trump says prices will fall when the war ends.
16: I think it'll end very shortly after the election. The prices will go down to less than $2 a barrel, $2 a gallon for oil.
15: But it's not just gas prices. Wholesale prices overall are climbing, up 0.4% from July to August, after just a 0.1% increase the previous month.
12: And the Georgia DOT is planning road work this weekend near Spaghetti Junction from 9 o'clock tonight until 5 a.m. on Sunday. One left lane on I-85 north and southbound at the 285 interchange will be closed. Also starting tonight until 5 a.m. Monday, one left lane will be closed on 85 south at 285 eastbound. Live team coverage of traffic and weather is up next. It's 9:32.
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12: 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Let's check in with Stephanie Stallworth in the WSB 24-Hour Traffic Center.
24: Hey, some construction setting up for you, Jordan. Out on the west side, 285 south near Cascade. You're in a backup with the pacing there. Also, 85 south near 285 on the north side, setting things up for you as well. On the 285 southbound ride on your east perimeter, it's down as you head down towards Glenwood towards I-20. From the Trustdale.com Traffic Center, Triple Team Traffic, 95.5 WSB.
25: This is WSB meteorologist Christina Edwards. Mostly cloudy this evening with scattered rain showers and thunderstorms, some of which will be heavy at times. Lows tonight in the mid-70s. Tomorrow, mostly cloudy with scattered rain showers and thunderstorms through the afternoon, high around 85. A few thunderstorms may produce some locally heavy downpours as well as frequent lightning.
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26: 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Once again, here is ABC News correspondent Alex Stone.
27: 25 years ago, the events of 9/11 rocked the sense of security many Americans had. The term Homeland Security would become known by everybody, and Americans would come to accept being checked for guns, bombs, and even box cutters entering sporting events, concerts, and the airport. But to get to that point, many lessons had to be learned on 9/11. Don Mihalik is now an ABC News law enforcement contributor, but on September 11th, 2001, he was a Secret Service agent assigned to work in New York. On that day, he would witness firsthand our own shortcomings. He's with me now. And Don, 25 years later, what was your day like that day?
28: It's amazing, Alex, because every year when this time comes around, you kind of go back and you remember where you were. And on 9/11, 25 years ago, it was the day that the Secret Service was having its meeting in New York for all the agents for the UN General Assembly to talk about the UN and to go over roles and assignments and to start putting together the security plan for it.
27: Was there immediate word within the Secret Service that something was afoot, that something was going on?
28: The Secret Service New York office had an office at JFK. So when I got there and I walked into the office, you could hear the radio, the Secret Service radio, where the agents in New York City were actually filtering out of several World Trade Center to go onto the streets, talking about trying to help the firemen and the police because it was such a major catastrophe. Everybody in the office at JFK and on the radio was operating under the premise that it was a plane accident. Nobody knew exactly what was going on.
27: Even within the Secret Service, there was this unknown in this moment where the first plane had hit the North Tower.
1: the belief publicly was that this was maybe an accident or a small plane of some kind. So even within the higher levels of law enforcement, it was that same belief in this moment.
28: Nobody knew that it was an attack that was unfolding. And even within New York, which had a pretty robust law enforcement intelligence apparatus, they had no idea that this was indeed part of an attack. And it's amazing, Alex, as we think about it back then compared to communication now, we were sort of in a stone age back then too, because smartphones weren't smart. There was no social media. The news cycle was slower than it is now. So information was coming out in dribs and drabs. And I remember trying to use cell phones at times that day, and the cell phone lines were overloaded. So you couldn't even make a cell phone call with the old classic, which I miss a little bit, the flip phone. So, so the information that was coming out was stymied in a way. And the only thing you were hearing was the on the ground reports from people that were there. Because even I think a lot of the news agencies were trying to broadcast and cover it, but covering it from the perspective of, it looks like an accident, because everybody was saying it was an accident.
1: When did you know this was no accident? When the second plane hit?
28: So when I was in JFK watching the tower, the North Tower on fire, we saw United 175 come in and then hit the South Tower. And at that moment, we knew that this was an attack or some type of an attack. And then you could hear the agents on the radios. You heard the chaos erupt.
1: There are a lot of Americans who have never lived in a pre-9/11 world. When it comes to airport security and event security, what lessons did we learn that day?
28: I think the lessons of 9/11, about the sharing of information, about coordination of security and law enforcement and intelligence, are still there. I do think that 25 years hence, I think some people are forgetting some of the lessons of 9/11. As we all remember, afterwards, there was a great appreciation for security, safety, law enforcement. We've seen that wane over time. I think the other lesson for 9/11 is to always be prepared and to be ready for things. And I think that might have been the greatest lesson, because I see now a lot of local, county, state entities, agencies really work on their preparedness in case something happens. The all hazard approach, as FEMA talks about. I think that is the greatest lesson out of 9/11, is now I think there's much more of a focus on being prepared for any type of contingency that happens. So that way there's a plan in place so agencies can respond. They respond in a coordinated manner, which we've seen a couple of different significant incidents around the country, whether it's the fires out in California or, you know, some of the attacks that have occurred, the active shooter incidents that have occurred. I think we've seen a level of preparedness that maybe pre-9/11 we wouldn't have seen before.
1: Don Mihalik, ABC News law enforcement analyst, Secret Service agent back in 2001. Don, always great talking to you.
28: You too, Alex.
1: When the towers came down in New York a quarter of a century ago, many of the close to 3,000 who were killed that day were inside the World Trade Center. Conditions back then made it extremely difficult to find the remains of everybody who died that day, and even now to identify all of the remains that were found in the painstaking process of clearing the debris. The city of New York has tried to do it with dignity and compassion. So many families have waited so long for some kind of closure, but it's been slow and difficult to give everybody the final word on what happened to their loved ones. Here again, ABC's Aaron Katursky.
2: 25 years after the September 11th attacks, New York City is still working to formally identify all of the nearly 3,000 people killed at the World Trade Center. Painstaking work that is the unyielding mission of the city's Office of the Chief Medical Examiner.
3: The World Trade Center was, as you know, the largest mass murder in the history of the United States, and it represents also the most complex forensic identification effort in our history.
4: Dr. Jason Graham is the Chief Medical Examiner in New York City.
2: Many of the deceased could not be identified then because the technology did not exist.
3: We are pushing the envelope from the standpoint of forensic science and have developed techniques internally at our office that have come to bear on the forensic identification efforts for 9/11.
5: I don't think people realize 9/11 has pushed DNA technology that's put to use to solve other criminal cases way forward from where it was 25 years ago.
3: World Trade Center identifications work has really driven forensic science forward in many ways.
2: And now, a quarter century later, there is a new identification. And for the first time, the medical examiner's office and the NYPD have identified a 9/11 victim using genetic genealogy, combining DNA testing with family trees.
5: Could not have imagined this 25 years ago.
6: No. The technology really wasn't there, and it's growing every day.
7: It's amazing when we get a possible new ID, and then when we are able to confirm it and know that now another family is going to have that information. Having one positive confirmation means it's possible for more families going forward.
4: Dr. Jennifer Odian at the Medical Examiner's Office and Detective Gregory Paduano at the NYPD worked together on this new discovery. We were invited into the lab at the Medical Examiner's Office where criminalist Quinn Embry is constantly working on 9/11 remains.
5: Does it ever weigh on you that this is from September 11th?
8: It's important for us to remind ourselves just how important what we're working on is. We are very conscious of the gravity of what we're working with.
2: Just last month, that new identification, an adult female, her family declined to come forward. 40% of 9/11 victims, nearly 1,100 people, remain officially unidentified. The medical examiner's office will never stop trying. It's part of a solemn pledge the medical examiner's office made to identify as many World Trade Center victims as possible.
3: It's, I think, surprising to many that the work has continued for this long and goes on to this day. And having the ability to provide an answer to a family, despite the passage of nearly 25 years, gives closure that they've waited for decades. And their response is uniformly deep gratitude. And that closure is very important despite the passage of time.
4: Aaron Katursky, ABC News, New York.
11: Coming up.
13: I think a lot of the 9/11 kids really struggled. He is resilient too, thank God. And we've become very, very close. I love adulting with him.
11: When this ABC News special continues, stay with us.
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0: It's Eric. 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
1: American Airlines Flight 11 hit the North Tower of the World Trade Center at 8:46 a.m. The 76 passengers and 11 crew on board and hundreds inside the tower were killed immediately. But as news of the plane hitting the tower began to arrive in newsrooms around the world, it wasn't yet known what had unfolded. In those early moments, it seemed maybe it was a small plane and not intentional. Newsrooms began to hum with activity, phones ringing, managers giving orders, anchors and reporters going on the air telling Americans what had happened and the response that was underway. Here at ABC News Radio, our anchors go on the air right at the top of each hour. 25 years ago, legendary anchor Doug Limerick was on duty that morning. He was anchoring ABC News Radio as it became clear America was under attack. Now, so many decades later, Doug sat down with ABC News national correspondent Stephen Portnoy to recount what that morning was like in our very own newsroom.
12: Doug Limerick, welcome back to ABC.
18: Thank you, Stephen. It's great to be back. This place is part of my being. It really is. I've 34 years with the network, so.
12: And you were our morning anchor from 1995 until you retired about 20 years later in 2015.
18: That's right.
12: As I reflect on today and on our American history, the last 25 years, I also think of what you did on that day, 9/11, 2001, and I think of it in the context of broadcast history, because I can think of a few examples, whether it's the Hindenburg disaster, the JFK assassination, Challenger explosion, and your work on 9/11 to depict tragedy in real time. Walk me through what that day was like for you, that Tuesday morning, September 11th, 2001.
18: Tuesday, blue skies, beautiful day. I think that our lead had been economics or something. I'd forgotten. But I was just sitting in the newsroom writing my newscast for the 9 o'clock, and our bureau chief came in and says, look at your monitor. I looked up, and there was a hole in the side of one of the World Trade Center towers. Mm. And I couldn't believe it. I thought, a small plane surely had hit near the top. My God, what's going on? I guess a pilot has got off course and gone into the building. So once we established that it was a jet, a passenger jet, I was on the air at 9. I was trying to ad-lib my way around it. My editor, John Newman, we're trying to scrambling. And during that 9 o'clock newscast, a second plane went in. And I had the monitors up above me, and I thought there were videotape of the first one. Mm. Then I realized that both had been hit. I just couldn't believe it. It was unbelievable, so I tried to keep my cool. At 10:02, I think, I was on the air doing the 10 o'clock, and one of the towers went down.
12: Mm-hmm. Well, let's then listen to what happened at exactly 10 o'clock Eastern time on the ABC Radio Network as you're in our Studio A on the air.
19: I'm Doug Limerick. Apparent terrorist attacks in Washington and New York City today. It is right out of a disaster movie, but it is very real. First, a plane crashed into one of the towers of the World Trade Center in Manhattan. Then a few minutes later, an airliner crashed into the other tower. Flames and smoke now being seen. There's been another large explosion just moments ago from the base of one of the towers there in Manhattan. New York City is shut down. There are also reports now from Washington. The Pentagon. A plane has apparently crashed into the Pentagon. ABC's Howard Schoenholtz talked to an eyewitness.
20: She saw from her apartment window a large plane fly by, as she put it, on a flight path that planes going international normally aren't on. and she saw it nose into the Pentagon.
19: Howard Schoenhals, and incredibly, just moments ago, seconds ago, one of the towers, one of the huge 110-story towers of the World Trade Center has collapsed. It has collapsed. One of the towers in Manhattan has collapsed.
2: Have you listened to this?
18: Not in a long time, no. It's sent shivers, there's no doubt about it. I mean, it was, you know, 3,000 people killed, just about 3,000 people.
2: How did you have the presence of mind in that moment to carry on the broadcast?
18: I said, keep your head in my brain. I said, keep your head, don't go off, just handle it as best you can. We don't know what's going to happen next, just go with the flow. That's what I kept thinking. Yeah, I'm 50 years nearly in radio, and I tried to ad-lib the best I can.
19: The World Trade Center, one of the towers, one of the twin towers, 110 stories tall, has collapsed in a huge pile of smoke after both towers were hit by airliners this morning, and an airliner is also plowed into the Pentagon in Washington, causing a fire. Intense security right now surrounding the White House, the Capitol, and other buildings around Washington and across this country.
2: What are the responsibilities of a radio news professional relative to television in terms of helping the audience understand what you're seeing?
18: Well, at the time, it's much more timely. It's just you've got to be able to think.
2: And paint a picture, too, because you have the benefit of seeing what the audience can.
18: I tried to, yeah.
2: Well, Doug Limerick, thank you for being part of our broadcast history and our recollections today.
18: Thank you, Stephen, for having me.
1: Doug's work that day won an Edward R. Murrow Award and has gone down in the annals of history, his voice iconic in the telling of that first draft of what was unfolding 25 years ago. In those moments, we were a country frozen in disbelief that terrorists had come to American soil, that innocence of life gone in an instant. Those images of the planes hitting and the towers falling seared into the minds of everyone, for many creating anger amid the sadness. But the American spirit would shine strong. The lines at blood banks, the young men and women who signed up at military recruiting offices to go fight back. President Bush with that megaphone standing at ground zero declaring the world was listening.
5: I can hear you. And the people who knocked these buildings down will hear all of us soon.
1: We leave you now with ABC's Michelle Franzen, who has stayed in contact with the families who lost loved ones on 9/11.
6: 25 years ago, Marion Fontana was planning to celebrate an anniversary with her husband, Dave, a New York firefighter.
13: It's my 8th wedding anniversary, and Dave, my late husband, was coming off a 24-hour shift to start a vacation.
6: When word came a plane had struck one of the Twin Towers, Dave, like other firefighters on 9/11, rushed to Lower Manhattan.
13: Of course, watching the towers come down, I just kind of knew that my life would never be the same. I knew he was gone.
6: Marion says it's been a long journey coping with the loss, becoming a politically active widow, and raising their son, Aiden, who is now 30.
13: I think because of what he'd been through, I think a lot of the 9/11 kids really struggled. He is resilient too, thank God, and we've become very, very close. I love adulting with him.
6: In New Jersey, Lisa Patterson says she had just dropped off her twins, Lucy and Wyatt, at preschool when she learned about the attacks. Her husband, Stephen, worked as a trader at Cantor Fitzgerald. Through the years, Lisa has helped advocate for her son Wyatt, who has a brain injury, and she keeps her husband's memory alive through stories, laughter, and grief counseling.
7: Over the years, I've been picking up pieces of shattered, you know, heartaches along the way in the three of us. But we're doing remarkably well, and I'm so thankful, and it's really a tribute to my children because they've been my compass.
6: Her daughter, Lucy, recently moved to New York City for work.
8: I'm loving being here. I'm starting a new job. I have friends here and making my own memories and not letting it define my experience.
6: Every year, hundreds of relatives, members of the public, and politicians gather at the memorial where the Twin Towers once stood. But many families have chosen to honor their loved ones in other ways and in private. Lucy says her family will go to the beach and then a concert.
8: We just wanted to do something that is going to make us happy and not be so solemn that day. I think that's what we feel best doing, what I think what our dad would have wanted.
6: Marion and her son will also go to the beach and have a quiet remembrance.
13: We're going to write some poems in the sand and talk about him and, you know, pay tribute to what a wonderful man he was.
6: Both mothers say it is important to remember the lives lost on 9/11. But also to live life to the fullest.
7: I just want to relax and take time and not feel guilty, like, you know, read on the beach, and ride my bike and take beach walks and see a lot of friends. And then I've always done theater.
6: Marion says she's getting back to doing some of the things she did before 9/11.
13: I've tried to, you know, continue to try to return toward happiness because we only have one life and I'm not going to spend all of it grieving.
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22: It's 10 o'clock. I'm Jordan Brown. Now for our top story. Days after a deadly crash involving a Georgia State Patrol vehicle, a man is arrested during a vigil for the victim.
23: 19-year-old Anthony Angeles died when the truck he was in was hit while a state trooper was pursuing another vehicle suspected of illegal stunt driving on Mountain Industrial Boulevard. The GSP is still investigating whether the trooper followed policy during that chase. At a Thursday night vigil celebrating his life, police say a man identified as Jeffrey Love was disrupting the gathering by blocking traffic and repeatedly revving his engine. Love was arrested after investigators determined he was wanted for operating a chop shop and theft by receiving a stolen vehicle. The vigil then proceeded without further incident. Grim Kill, 95.5 WSB.
22: In other news, the pressure is on for the Federal Reserve to hike interest rates the next time policymakers meet. Correspondent Jim Ryan says inflation shows no signs of easing.
24: The driving force behind the 3.4% increase in consumer prices in the past 13 months is the cost of energy, specifically gasoline and diesel fuel. The Fed's favorite throttle for stubborn inflation is to hike interest rates to slow consumer spending and borrowing. A majority on Wall Street expect that to happen next week.
22: And in California, they've been dealing with an extreme heat wave this week. Now, some fire departments are using a new ice bath-like technique to treat those suffering from heat-related illnesses. Correspondent Alex Stone reports from L.A.
1: In San Marino, near Pasadena, heat stroke patients are being put into large bags and covered with ice to rapidly bring down their body temperature. Medics carry the tarp-like bags and can put someone in one and fill it with ice, the goal being to reduce a patient's body temperature as quickly as possible. Firefighter Andre Serrano.
25: We keep a large cooler full of ice every morning. We make sure it's fully stocked.
1: He says a man who was recently found suffering from the heat had an internal body temperature of 106 degrees. After putting him in the ice, his body temperature came down to 99 degrees. Alex Stone, ABC News, Los Angeles.
22: Meanwhile, federal prosecutors in Spokane say the man suspected of starting a devastating wildfire during high winds in August has been indicted. Correspondent Alex Stone reports.
1: The Old Trails fire destroyed hundreds of homes as flames went racing through neighborhoods in high wind and low humidity. Now, federal prosecutors in Spokane say a grand jury has indicted Aaron Farinacci for arson. He's the man who's already facing state charges accused of plotting the best time to start the fire and setting it to do maximum damage. He allegedly told investigators fire is beautiful and like rebirth. At a hearing on the state charges, proceedings were put on hold so his mental health could be evaluated. Alex Stone, ABC News.
22: And there will be road work on I-75 this weekend. GODT says there will be lane closures on I-75 at various locations in Cobb, Cherokee, and Bartow counties for a resurfacing project. The project limits are from Frey Road in Cobb County to Glade Road in Bartow County. Weather permitting, the work will be done starting tonight at 9 p.m. until 5 Monday morning. Live team coverage of traffic and weather is up next. It's 10:03.
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22: It's 10:06, which means it's time now for live team coverage of traffic and weather. Devin Byers is in the WSB 24-hour traffic center.
28: Hey there, Jordan. I'm watching major construction delays all around the city tonight. On the west side of the perimeter, I'm seeing major jams, 285 southbound at Cascade Road, exit 7, where two right lanes are knocked out for that road work tonight. Also on the west side of town, you'll hit even more brake lights, 285 southbound just after Hollowell Parkway, exit 12 up to the I-20 merge, where construction is also blocking multiple lanes and slowing that ride toward the west freeway. From the Trustell.com Traffic Center, Triple Team Traffic, 95.5 WSB.
29: I'm WSB meteorologist Christina Edwards. Partly to mostly cloudy skies this evening with scattered rain showers and thunderstorms, some of which may be heavy at times, leading to isolated areas of flash flooding. Some rain showers will linger overnight into early tomorrow morning with lows in the mid-70s. Tomorrow afternoon, mostly cloudy with scattered rain showers and thunderstorms, highs in the mid-80s.
22: Right now, it's 70 in Peachtree Corners, 71 in Marietta, and 72 degrees right here in Midtown Atlanta. 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
5: It's 10:30. I'm Jordan Brown. Now for our top stories. With the 9/11 attacks happening 25 years ago, they're now being taught as history to college students.
6: Georgia State professor Larry Grubbs teaches about the attacks as part of his lecture on the George W. Bush presidency and says it illustrates how unified the nation was.
7: The way that he initially was very successful at unifying the country in a way that would be very difficult to imagine today, but that only lasted very briefly.
6: And as far as what perhaps is the biggest change in the world since then?
7: The spread of security and surveillance apparatuses in so many areas of life. That's perhaps the most tangible and immediate thing.
6: Either way,
7: it's been an intense quarter century.
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5: In other news, Atlanta Police and Fire came to the Blue Mass today at the Cathedral of Christ the King in full uniform and bearing flowers for those that lost their lives from the 9/11 attacks. Atlanta's Police Chief Darren Schuerbaum shares what he hopes people can take away from today.
8: That day, you know, America rallied together. We pulled together, our differences were set aside, and we came together. And I hope we recapture that, that we can't, it's not just tragedy that brings us together as Americans, but we always look to our commonality.
5: Along with full-time officers, the recruiting class of 103 sat in the pews to pay their respects to the officers that came before them. Meanwhile, three people are being charged in Southern California and being accused of paying homeless residents in L.A. to forge signatures for a ballot proposition. Correspondent Alex Stone reports.
9: 47-year-old James Brass, who goes by Lord, is charged with conspiracy to commit identity fraud. He and two employees allegedly coordinated a team of signature collectors who would use L.A.'s homeless population living on Skid Row to forge signatures to help get propositions on the ballot. First Assistant U.S. Attorney Bill Assaley.
10: Obviously, you have a very vulnerable group there, and they're willing to do basically anything for a few bucks. And so he's using them to commit fraud.
9: Brass allegedly used real voters' names that he could see on an app, having homeless sign in those voters' names. All three are now charged. Alex Stone, ABC News,
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5: 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Devin Byers is in the WSB 24-hour traffic center.
29: Unfortunately, I'm seeing major jams all over the city due to construction lane closures this weekend. On the east side of the perimeter, I'm watching delays 285 southbound at between Glenwood Drive and the I-20 merge, where roadwork is blocking at least one lane for the night. On the other side of the street, you'll hit lots of brake lights, 285 northbound between Candler Road and I-20, where even more construction is setting up for the night and slowing that ride. From the Trustdale.com Traffic Center, Triple Team Traffic, 95.5 WSB.
30: This is WSB meteorologist Christina Edwards. Mostly cloudy this evening with scattered rain showers and thunderstorms, some of which will be heavy at times. Lows tonight in the mid-70s. Tomorrow, mostly cloudy with scattered rain showers and thunderstorms through the afternoon, high around 85. A few thunderstorms may produce some locally heavy downpours as well as frequent lightning.
5: 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I'm Jordan Brown, 95.5 WSB.

0: God, are you proud?
1: And we're not going to die.
0: It's so hot. I'm burning up. Help!
2: Help! Have you forgotten about our Pentagon?
3: There are dozens of residents that are sitting on the hill behind the Pentagon, almost like they're waiting for the 4th of July fireworks, but instead, they're staring dumbfounded at what looks like a war zone.
4: I mean, you see bodies flying out of the sky and you can't do nothing about it. You tell me. There's no words to describe what's going on out there.
2: Have you forgotten?
5: America's a nation full of good fortune, with so much to be grateful for, but we are not spared from suffering. In every generation, the world has produced enemies of human freedom. They have attacked America. Because we are freedom's home and defender.
2: Have you forgotten?
5: And the commitment of our fathers is now the calling of our time.
6: That's our friend Darryl Worley, and he put that together, and he actually did Freedom Concerts with us. He was amazing, and just an amazing guy. Joining us now, Patrick Sullivan, Secret Service agent, and after a special agent for the investigator with the General Accounting Office, now Government Accountability Office of Special Investigations. On 9/11, he conducted an undercover test at Dulles Airport and smuggled an inert hand grenade past a screening checkpoint. I mean, this is, you know, literally about 10 minutes after the hijackers of American Airlines Flight 77 passed through the exact same checkpoint. I mean, it's a story I didn't know until recently. Anyway, Patrick Sullivan, sir, glad you're with us. Thanks for being here.
7: Thank you, Sean. I appreciate being on your show.
6: I mean, when I heard this story, I couldn't believe it. Now, I know people complain a little bit about, you know, having to go through airport security and TSA, et cetera, me among them, but I'm still glad they're there.
7: Well, that's true, Sean, but I'll give you a little background on what led us to do the undercover operations. The FAA was in charge of security at the airports prior to 9/11, and they had an Office of Civil Aviation Security. And they had a number of their employees who were their special agents who came to their bosses and said the system's not working, there are too many vulnerabilities, and nothing changed. So these whistleblowers went to Congress, to the House Transportation and Infrastructure Committee, and the committee then contacted us to do an undercover testing to see how bad the screening checkpoints were. And on 20 prior occasions before 9/11, I successfully smuggled an inert hand grenade past the checkpoint at over 20 airports in the United States. And my partner, also a retired Secret Service agent named John Cooney, smuggled a 25 caliber handgun. He had a cast made. We had a cast made up with bars in it, and he put the handgun in a hidden compartment in the cast, and was able to get through the screening every single time, just like me with the inner hand grenade, which I put inside of a 7-Eleven Super Big Gulp with ice on top of it. And I never got challenged. I walked right through the magnetometer every single time. And this, on 9/11, prophetically in 9/11, I went through the magnetometer checkpoint at exactly 7:45, 10 minutes past Tony Hanjour, who was the pilot and lead hijacker of American Airlines Flight 11. And myself and John Cooney were also on a flight to Los Angeles. We were on the United Airlines flight. And by the luck of God, we weren't on that plane that was hijacked. It could have been our plane because it was the same route, same size aircraft, and we were not hijacked. So that's the story, and it's kind of shocking. And
6: so what you're really revealing is everything that we learned on 9/11, you already knew because you had been testing airports around the country, and you found a massive gaping hole in terms of vulnerability that existed.
7: Absolutely, Sean. It was more than massive and gaping. It was completely porous as far as we were concerned. And we had been briefed. We had some intel provided to us. And the intelligence community, law enforcement community, we did not believe that aircraft would be turned into weapons of mass destruction. We were more concerned with putting a bomb on an aircraft and blowing it up in flight, or hijacking the aircraft, as traditionally happened. It would be used as a negotiation tool. In fact, there was a document called the Common Strategy, which was adopted by the federal government and the aviation industry, which called for pilots and airline employees to acquiesce to hijackers on board an aircraft and not try to intervene in the hijacking on the theory that the plane would land and negotiations would begin. Sadly, on 9/11, that changed, and the common strategy was then tossed out by September 12th. That was a defunct document, never to be used again.
6: Do you think, knowing everything that you know that maybe you can't even tell us, do you think that we have become lax? Have we gone back to a pre-9/11 mentality?
7: I don't believe so, Sean. I think I have 100% faith in TSA and the men and women who are on the front lines today. But candidly, Sean, my biggest fear, my biggest concern is the insider threat, because the terrorist groups can recruit people who are already inside an organization and turn them to become their agents of
6: What specific organizations would you be concerned about?
7: Airline employees, people that work at the airports, people that may be catering services, even security guards, and God forbid, even FBI agents or Secret Service agents could theoretically be turned. I think it'd be much more difficult to turn a Secret Service agent or an FBI agent, but I think it's much easier to turn an airport employee and convince someone to bring some dangerous and nefarious items on board an aircraft. I think that's very possible.
6: But there is a vulnerability that will always exist and we'll never get rid of it, correct?
7: That's correct, Sean. There's always going to be the human element. Besides the insider threat, there's also technology that's evolving. And the bad guys may come up with a way to get explosives or other weapons past the screening checkpoints. I mean, that could happen, but we're trying to stay on top of the technology. That's one thing. I'm very confident TSA has a robust research and development capability, and I think they're trying to stay on top of any of the, as the bad guys develop some way around it, they're going to counteract that.
6: Pretty unbelievable. I just, you know, as I've been watching all day TV, it's pretty unbelievable to know that all of this happened and that so much of it could have been prevented. Your story is really remarkable. Getting grenades through 20 different airports, it's breathtaking to me. One last question. When you did get this information and this intelligence and you shared it with your superiors, how did they react?
7: Well, the day after 9/11, there's nothing more we could do. When we realized that the American Airlines flight had been hijacked and the other planes hit the World Trade Center, we knew our undercover operation would have breathtaking consequences. Next day, we went to the FBI. We briefed the FBI completely on what we'd been doing. And the day after that, we went to the head of the FAA, Office of Civil Aviation Security, and briefed them. And they did not take it well. There was a gentleman named General Mike Canavan, who's now deceased. He was a three-star retired general who was in charge of civil aviation security. He was a highly decorated military officer, Sean, but he had no law enforcement experience, and I think that was part of the issue. I think anybody in that role has to have serious law enforcement experience to be able to manage an operation like that. End of the day, though, changes were made almost immediately. That's why TSA was born. That's why DHS was born following this. But we were the deliverers of some seriously bad news, I could tell you that, and some people didn't take it too well.
6: Well, what you did was invaluable. Had people paid more attention to it, perhaps 9/11 could have been prevented. And I'm not casting aspersions on people or blaming people. I don't think anybody anticipated this attack or, you know, willfully, you know, was not trying to do their job. It just is. We just were not ready, period, full stop. Anyway, Sir Patrick, we appreciate you, man. Thank you. And thanks for all you have done in your career and all you continue to do and inform people. Thank you.
7: Thank you, Sean.
6: All right. 800-941-SEAN. If you want to be a part of the program, we were just talking to Frank Siller in the last half hour, and you know, he's a dear personal friend of mine. Now, 9/11/01 was born on America's darkest day, the worst terrorist attack on American soil in our history. And he's been helping American heroes ever since and their families. He lost his brother that day, as we talked about earlier. Heroes like, you know, Navy Chief Shannon Kent. This service of Shannon's was inspired by the 9/11 attacks. A decorated warrior, mother, Shannon served multiple tours in Iraq and Afghanistan. And anyway, so she joined and committed to help and to battle, you know, radical Islamists that believe in this sick ideology of convert or die. And sadly and tragically, she lost her life in a suicide bomb attack in Syria. Now, this being the 25th anniversary of 9/11, her sacrifice does remind us of the cost, the lasting impact of that day. She left behind her husband, her two young sons, and the Tunnel to Towers Foundation was able to, because of your generosity, pay off the Kent family mortgage, giving the family the security of knowing that their home is theirs forever. 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Anyway, go to their website. It's the letter T, the number two, the letter T.org. The letter T, the number two, the letter T.org for the Tunnel to Towers Foundation.
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18: 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But this morning, we also remember how America responded to that wickedness. On days like 9/11, we learn what a country is truly made of. We're learning right now what we're made of. And we have to be strong and we have to be smart. And Americans are made of a goodness and spirit that can transcend any earthly force.
6: All right, quick break, right back. We'll get to your phone calls coming up toll-free. 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As we remember, 9/11/01, 2,977 of our fellow Americans died that day. Many have died thereafter from wars and 9/11-related illness, which is very, very real. Also coming up, we'll check in with our friend John Androsik. He was deeply impacted by what happened on 9/11. And he'll tell us how and why and what he's done since as we continue this Friday.

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9: It's 11 o'clock. I'm Jordan Brown with our top local story. The city of Lilburn commemorates the 25th 9/11 anniversary with a piece of history from that day. A piece of steel recovered from the World Trade Center is now a part of the city's new memorial in the City Hall. Communications Director Rebecca Bowman says honoring the anniversary with remnants of that day is important to the city.
10: We felt this was the right time to create a display and have it permanently in Lilburn City Hall.
9: Friday ceremony features a few speakers and origami art that honors each victim that lost their lives in the attacks. Now OpenAI, one of the companies driving the artificial intelligence revolution, is reportedly considering slowing down development. Major AI firms face increased public concern and congressional scrutiny of their work. Correspondent Karen Ha reports from Washington.
11: Anthropic says it blocked several attempts to use its AI to develop biological weapons. In one case, it says a lab outside the U.S. used the model to research a dangerous strain of bird flu and how it could spread to humans. The company says the users tried to hide what they were doing, and the company quickly moved to ban them. Lawmakers on Capitol Hill are calling for safety guardrails.
9: And this week, the TSA announces it found a homemade explosive device hidden in a man's bag at an airport. But the man's family says it was a firecracker, and the man actually had no idea it was in a bag of gifts given to him. Correspondent Alex Stone reports.
12: The TSA announced on social media a homemade explosive device had been found in a passenger's carry-on luggage flying out of Omaha this week, and that the passenger was, quote, promptly arrested, heading to Salt Lake City. In court documents, a 27-year-old man said it was a firecracker that he had seen at his parents' house. The TSA said it was concealed in a prescription-style bottle. Per court documents, the man said he didn't know that it was in his carry-on bag, and the passenger's father told police he had given a bag of gifts to his son, which included the firecracker in the bag, and that it was in the pill bottle to keep moisture out. A judge has ruled to release the man. The ATF is investigating. Alex Stone, ABC News.
9: In other news, the Georgia DOT is planning road work this weekend near Spaghetti Junction. From 9 o'clock tonight until 5 a.m. Sunday, one left lane on I-85 north and southbound at the 285 interchange will be closed. Also starting tonight until 5 a.m. Monday, one left lane will be closed on 85 south at 285 eastbound. And there will also be road work on I-75 this weekend. The GDOT says there will be lane closures on I-75 at various locations in Cobb, Cherokee, and Bartow counties for a resurfacing project. The project limits are from Frey Road in Cobb County to Glade Road in Bartow County. Weather permitting, the work will be done starting tonight until 5 Monday morning. Live team coverage of traffic and weather is up next. It's 11:02.
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9: It's 11:05, which means it's time now for live team coverage of traffic and weather. Devin Byers is in the WSB Traffic Center.
3: I wish I had better news, but I'm keeping my eye on some major jams scattered all around the city tonight. Looking out in Douglas County, I'm spotting stacked brake lights, I-20 westbound at Thornton Road due to a crash blocking two left lanes at Lee Road, exit 41. Now looking to the west side of the perimeter, you'll hit lofted delays, 285 northbound before Cascade Road, exit 7, where two left lanes are knocked out and causing a major slowdown getting up to the I-20 merge. From the Trustell.com Traffic Center, Triple Team Traffic, 95.5 WSB.
20: I'm WSB meteorologist Christina Upwards. Partly to mostly cloudy skies this evening with scattered rain showers and thunderstorms, some of which may be heavy at times, leading to isolated areas of flash flooding. Some rain showers will linger overnight into early tomorrow morning with lows in the mid-70s. Tomorrow afternoon, mostly cloudy with scattered rain showers and thunderstorms, highs in the mid-80s.
9: Right now it's 71 in Kennesaw, 72 in College Park, and 72 degrees right here in Midtown Atlanta. 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
7: We have unconfirmed reports this morning that a plane has crashed into one of the towers.
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12: Passenger named Thomas Burnett phoned his wife Dina from the Doom 757. Quote, "I know we're all going to die, but there's three of us going to do something about it. I love you, honey." The call then ended.
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16: Number one, spot check areas with irrigation systems. Are the heads working? Are they pointed in the right direction? Keep plants and lawns alike watered, supplying an inch of water a week. Number two, plant peonies now. Make sure the crowns are buried only an inch and a half to 2 inches below ground and they like full morning sun. Plant in loose, well-draining soil. Number three, white spots along azalea limbs could be azalea bark scale. The nymphs overwinter within cracks and crevices of the stem, so look out for dropping yellow leaves, dying branches, and honeydew on the bark and the leaves.
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5: On the 25th year since the 9/11 terror attacks, the annual remembrance is at Ground Zero, the Pentagon, and Shanksville, Pennsylvania, that field where United Flight 93 crashed. 40 passengers and crew members fighting against the terrorists who hijacked the plane. Said to have been en route to the U.S. Capitol. Stephen Clark, National Park Superintendent in Western Pennsylvania.
6: Their collective sacrifice saved an untold number of lives and preserved one of the most iconic symbols of our nation. As we remember their sacrifice, we also gather here today to honor the 2,977 innocent lives taken on September 11th. 2001.
5: A new record for diesel prices in the U.S. The fuel now going for $6.12 a gallon on average. The increased cost driven by the ongoing war in Iran. And this won't help. Saudi Arabia said Friday it shut down a major pipeline a day after it was attacked by drones. This is ABC News.
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14: It's 11:34 in the Trustdale.com traffic center. I'm seeing quite a few very busy construction hotspots all over the city tonight. On the west side of the perimeter, it looks like traffic pacing just began 285 southbound before the I-20 merge, and those brake lights are stacking quickly. Now looking at the east side of the perimeter, I'm seeing major roadwork-related delays, 285 northbound near Columbia Drive all the way up to I-20. But in better news, that crash in I-20 westbound at Lee Road just clear, and those delays are now breaking up. Devin Byers, Triple Team Traffic, 95.5 WSB.
3: This is WSB meteorologist Christina Edwards. Mostly cloudy this evening with scattered rain showers and thunderstorms, some of which will be heavy at times. Lows tonight in the mid-70s. Tomorrow, mostly cloudy with scattered rain showers and thunderstorms through the afternoon, high around 85. A few thunderstorms may produce some locally heavy downpours as well as frequent lightning.

0: uncovers the real truth about the politics of D.C. 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
1: At 25 now till the top of the hour this Friday. 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And that, of course, would be Pure Talk. Let's take you back 25 years. And then in the days thereafter, there were a couple of amazing songs written to remind us about what happened 25 years ago today. Here again, Daryl Worley. Have you forgotten? And I ask all of you, have you forgotten?
2: Americans do not yet have the distance of history, but our responsibility to history is already clear, to answer these attacks and rid the world of evil.
3: I hear people say, we don't need this war.
4: We protest this war, and it's not a war, actually, it's a slaughter.
3: But I say there's some things worth fighting for.
5: We are very grateful and thankful that we live in a country where there's freedom of speech, that people who are either for or against a war can speak out.
3: What about our freedom?
6: Everything just went black.
3: And this piece of ground.
6: Everything came down.
3: We didn't get to keep them by backing down.
6: Glass are popping. People got hurt.
3: They say we don't realize the mess we're getting in.
7: Oh, there it goes. There it goes. There it goes.
3: Before you start your preaching, let me ask you this, my friend. Have you forgotten?
8: Oh, my God.
9: Oh,
8: the next building
9: there's
8: just
9: another
8: flew
9: one.
8: Up. Oh, my God.
9: Another plane just flew in.
8: I feel the heat. The explosion is incredible.
3: Have you forgotten?
10: I saw this plane come out of nowhere and just cream right into the side of the Twin Tower, exploding through the other side.
11: There's been an act of war declared upon America by terrorists.
3: Have you forgotten?
8: I can hear you. The rest of the world hears you. And the people who knocked these buildings down will hear all of us soon.
12: I'm gonna die.
13: Man, say your prayers.
12: We're not gonna die.
13: It's so hot. I'm burning up.
3: Have you forgotten about our Pentagon?
14: There are dozens of residents that are sitting on the hills behind the Pentagon, almost like they're waiting for the 4th of July fireworks, but instead, they're staring dumbfounded at what looks like a war zone.
15: I mean, you see bodies flying out of the sky, and you can't do nothing about it. You tell me. There's no words to describe what's going on out there.
3: Have you forgotten?
11: America's a nation full of good fortune, with so much to be grateful for, but we are not spared from suffering. In every generation, the world has produced enemies of human freedom. They have attacked America. Because we are freedom's home and defender.
3: Have you forgotten?
11: And the commitment of our fathers is now the calling of our time.
8: USA! USA! USA!
1: That's our friend Daryl Worley. You know what? I think, unfortunately, probably too many have forgotten. All right, joining us now, our friend Don Lake Ronkonkoma. Don, glad you're with us. Happy Friday, and welcome aboard, sir.
12: Sean, thank you so much for taking my call on this solemn 9/11 Remembrance Day. You know, every year, we have so many memories come flooding back. The nervousness we felt after in the aftermath of 9/11, and I remember seeing the Army helicopters flying low over Long Island, probably to protect Brookhaven National Labs. I remember how our air travel was completely changed. I remember children in our neighborhood lost their parents. I remember your reports with Alan Combs at Ground Zero. And I remember the freedom concerts that came afterwards to raise awareness of these brave soldiers that went to fight for our freedom. But today, Sean, this 25th year of September 11th reminds me that radical Islam is still a huge part of our lives. We can't ignore it, and we have to address it. And I salute President Trump for doing everything he can, because it's still, like I said, a huge part of our lives, and it's not going away right away.
1: When the president, when I was in Dallas yesterday, and the president addressed the crowd and brought up the issue of whether or not Iran should ever be allowed a nuclear weapon, it was complete agreement. Mm-hmm. Who would disagree with that? I don't even consider this, quote, a war as it is described by some. I consider this a massacre. Did they strike here, there, or strike some of our allies in the region and the Gulf states? Yes, they have. But at the end of the day, Iran will never have a nuclear weapon. There's only one reason why, and that reason is Donald Trump. And Donald Trump just said enough. Their fervor to get that weapon of mass destruction, you know, we have been following it for decades, and appeasement clearly did not work. JCPOA and Barack Hussein Obama was insane, because we dropped, what, billions of dollars in cash and other currency and cargo planes on their tarmac for the mullahs. Gee, thank you very much. We bought no goodwill with that money. We wasted American taxpayer money in the process. So you can't negotiate with evil.
12: Right.
1: I wrote a whole book about it, Don. Deliver Us from Evil, Defeating Terrorism, Despotism, and Liberalism. Because you have to win the political wars if you want the right mindset in charge that will understand and have moral clarity of the times that we're living in. And I just think it's hard for some good people to wrap their arms and mind around the fact that there's evil. There is evil. And evil exists. There's good. There's a lot of good. There are a lot of good people. However, and I think America generally is a good country with genuinely good people. The heart and soul of this country is full of good people. But however, there's those that want to bring harm to you and your children, which is why you have to be prepared, and you have to have an alarm system, and you have to have a means of protecting yourself and your family. And you know, in the broader sense, you know, we've got to understand these countries that chant death to America, death to Israel, they mean what they say.
12: Yep.
1: All right, my friend, God bless you and appreciate you more than you know. Gary is in my free state of Florida. Gary, how are you? By the way, there's no place like home, as great as Dallas was.
16: Hi, Sean. Thanks for taking my call. Excuse me, I'm going to change the subject today. I did watch all of the TV shows today. They were wonderful. But I have a very quick question for you. Will the proposed $5,000 payment that President Trump is proposing for every adult American citizen be means tested? And the reason I ask you that question is because my wife and I are a married couple. We file jointly. We make about $200,000 a year. We are still paying the full amount of our taxes on our Social Security because we have hit a level where our income's too high, so we don't qualify for it at all. We never also got a dime from the COVID relief funds at all because we were phased out because our income was too high. So I just wanted to ask you, since you have conversations with the president, has he talked to you at all about, is this going to be phased out, or is it going to be means tested, where some people will get it, some will get a reduced amount, some will get none?
1: Well, it's not means tested. Republicans have to win the House and Senate for this to happen. And they have to win it in 53 days. This is for adult U.S. citizens only. That would exclude illegals. And by the way, likely U.S. citizens living abroad. The other caveat, which I found interesting when I looked a little deeper into it, is the dividend that we're talking about has to be spent in the U.S. and a GOP midterm victory. That's my understanding of it.
16: How do you police spending in the U.S.? Then you have to prove what you spent it on, or you can't bank it. You can't save it or pay off a loan, or you would have to prove.
1: No, I don't think there's any restrictions if you want to save it. As a matter of fact, I'd highly suggest to some people, if you don't have a lot of savings, I mean, it is tragic. If I didn't live this way during my life, I don't think I'd have as great an understanding as I do. But when you are living paycheck to paycheck, which I did for many, many years in my early adult life, it's hard. You can't save money. You're just barely surviving.
16: Right.
1: So I think for those people, it might be a window of opportunity to put, you know, maybe part of that money away for a rainy day. Most people, you know, if you look at some studies and statistics that have come out over the years, show that a lot of Americans, you know, they cannot survive one major setback financially in their life. If their car breaks down, for example,
16: true.
1: I've lived that life. You know, I bought cars for as low as $200. I remember buying a car, a van for $200, and it was my work van for years. I remember buying a Ford Maverick, you know, 1971, and fixing it all myself for $350, you know. So, you know, for people that are struggling, I hope they'll consider saving some money if they can. But I'm not saying they can.
16: Right.
1: And maybe they pay off debt. Maybe they get rid of high interest credit card debt. That would be helpful, too.
16: Okay.
1: All right, my friend. Got to roll, man. Gary, appreciate you. Illinois, George, next this Friday on the Sean Hannity Show. What's up, George? How are you? Glad you called.
17: Thank you, buddy. Yeah, I just wanted to call and chime in on this. Yesterday, I heard all in liberal media is, you know, Trump's trying to bribe for voters. And I just want to remind them, all these illegals that got brought here, they were bribed to get here. They took housing and they took health care and they got all these credit cards that they were just able to get here. And then what did they get in return? Votes. So Democrats have bribed voters. So I just want to point that out because that is not what Trump did. We all know it's a dividend, but they want to make an issue out of it.
1: Well, let's take a trip down memory lane, shall we, for those people that are making that claim. Look, supply side economics teaches us that if you give more money back to the American people, it increases revenues to the government. That's not an argument most liberals want to hear. But let's go back to, you know, the cognitively impaired Joe Biden and him offering $2,000. Listen.
18: One state can chart the course, not just for the next 4 years, but for the next generation. By electing John and the Reverend, you can make an immediate difference in your own lives, the lives of the people all across this country, because their election will put an end to the block in Washington, that $2,000 stimulus check, that money that will go out the door immediately, tell people who are in real trouble.
1: Nobody then called it a bribe.
17: Yep.
1: The question I have for anybody, and I know online there's been some criticism. You know, I can only remind people that when Reagan dropped the top marginal rate from 70 to 28%, you know, the belief was that that would decrease revenues to the government. Just the opposite happened. Revenues doubled. The problem was that Congress spent more money. We've got to get a hold of spending, but stimulating the economy is not the way to do it. That actually results in more revenues to the government, and I'll stand by that to the day I die. I appreciate you, man. Thanks, George. 800-941-SEAN if you want to be a part of the program. 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There are some cases only a lethal option will do if somebody wants to kill you and kill your family. However, what do you do all the other times? Because the FBI tells us that's 0.01% of all altercations. That's where the technology of BYRNA.com comes in. 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You don't need a background check. 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Now, this launcher has powerful deterrents, tear gas, pepper spray, kinetic rounds. 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
1: Right, that's going to wrap things up for today. Hannity tonight, 9 Eastern, on the Fox News Channel. We are fully remembering 9/11. We have Michael Waltz will join us tonight. Also, Bruce Blakeman, who's doing really well in the polls in New York, will join us. Much more. Set your DVR. Hannity tonight, 9 Eastern, on Fox. Have a great weekend. Love and prayers to the families that lost loved ones, either on 9/11 or in the aftermath because of 9/11 in some way, shape, manner, or form. Our prayers are with all of you and your families. God bless you all. Have a great weekend. We'll see you on Monday.
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35: From ABC News, I'm Dave Packer. The country on Friday marked 25 years since the September 11th attacks, a day that killed nearly 3,000 people. At Ground Zero, family members read the names of those killed in the attacks one by one. And when it was her turn, Terry Strata admonished the past president seated before her for failing to hold the Saudi government accountable for its alleged role in the attacks.
36: And my husband, Tom Strata, you are missed more with each year that passes.
0: But how can it be 25 years and still we have no justice for the role that Saudi Arabia played in your murder?
3: ABC's Aaron Kuchersky.
8: The Saudis maintain they had no role in facilitating the attacks and downplayed the new evidence in court as a document that appears to be a high school math assignment and a tourist video.
10: An arrest Friday and the death of Tasia Fortune, the black woman found hanging from a tree last month. Jackson, Mississippi Police Chief Rochelle Brackney not sharing any details on how Fortune was killed.
11: This is, again, would be best answered by the medical examiner or a coroner's office. But we do know that there was a various states of decomposition of her body.
10: Brackney says her suspect, Jacques Ratcliffe, has an association with Fortune, but didn't offer any more details on that relationship. Inflation showing no signs of easing.
12: The driving force behind the 3.4% increase in consumer prices in the past 13 months is the cost of energy, specifically gasoline and diesel fuel. The Fed's favorite throttle for stubborn inflation is to hike interest rates to slow consumer spending and borrowing. A majority on Wall Street expect that to happen next week.
10: ABC's Jim Ryan. The Israeli military is saying it destroyed an underground Hezbollah base in Lebanon. Israel says the complex housed Iranian-made rockets, missiles, and mines. Prime Minister Netanyahu calling it the largest Iranian outpost outside of Iran. The explosion registering as a magnitude 4.1 earthquake. You're listening to ABC News.
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41: It's 12:05 in the Loud Security Systems Traffic Center. I'm keeping my eye on lots of constructions all around the city tonight. On the east side of the perimeter, I'm watching mild delays 285 northbound just after Candler Road, where road work is knocking out 2 left lanes up to the I-20 interchange. Also on the west side, I'm seeing more brake lights. 285 southbound between Glenwood Road down past I-20 due to construction taking out what looks like two right lanes. So expect lots of delays on the west side of town tonight. Devin Byers, Triple Team Traffic, 95.5 WSB.
0: I'm WSB meteorologist Christina Upwards. Partly to mostly cloudy skies for Saturday with a high around 85. Heavy rain and thunderstorms likely through the afternoon. Lows on Sunday morning in the mid-70s. Cloudy skies with a few hit or miss rain showers for Sunday afternoon. Highs in the upper 80s. Drying out for Monday and Tuesday of next week. Highs in the low 90s.
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15: If you're trying to buy a home right now, and it's a tough time to do so with mortgage rates having jumped so much, home prices, although they've softened, are still really much higher than they were 5 years ago, you may be tempted by offers from builders or occasionally from real estate sellers for a special low rate on a mortgage. But two warnings for you. You want to make sure that low mortgage rate stays in place for the life of the loan, not just for a teaser year or two. And second, you need to make sure that if you compare the price of that home versus others in the area, that they're not just boosting the price of the home to subsidize you getting that lower mortgage rate. So if everything's A-OK, the rate stays the same, the life of the mortgage, and the price of the home isn't inflated. And then it's a deal.
1: I'm Clark Howard.

0: the heartland of America and the gateway to the West. Good morning, good evening, whoever you may be across the nation, around the world. I'm George Norrie, and this is Coast to Coast AM. Later tonight, the power of crystal skulls. Here's what's happening. The U.S. Central Command said that American forces have redirected 96 commercial vessels to ensure total compliance with the ongoing blockade of Iranian ports. More than 50 vessels supporting humanitarian aid have been allowed to pass through, according to CENTCOM. With more on today's activities, here's our Tom Danheiser. Tommy, what's up?
1: Well, George, CENTCOM has confirmed the 96 commercial ships traveling into or out of Iranian ports have been redirected, and the 50 vessels carrying humanitarian aid have been allowed to pass through the Strait of Hormuz. The maritime enforcement coincides with active exchanges in the Persian Gulf and Gulf of Oman, where U.S. forces recently destroyed multiple Iranian oil tankers following missile attacks targeting American naval warships. The conflict between the U.S. and Iran has reached its highest level of escalation since the war began 6 months ago. Yemen's Iran-backed Houthi rebels are advancing along the Red Sea coast and threatening to gain more leverage over the Bab el-Mandeb Strait, a strategic waterway located between the Arabian Peninsula and the Horn of Africa and one of the world's most important trade routes. The Houthis reported about 40 airstrikes were launched by Saudi Arabia following their attacks on oil facilities and civilian infrastructure. U.S. President Donald Trump has said the U.S. is winning its conflict with Iran and suggested renaming the Strait of Hormuz after himself. Meanwhile, Secretary of State Marco Rubio said the U.S. military will continue targeting Iranian oil tankers in retaliation for attacks on American warships and in a bid to squeeze Tehran economically. And there we go, George.
0: All right. Thank you, Tom. Travelers could soon be allowed to bring full water bottles through some airport security checkpoints, a major shift from long-standing airport security restrictions. The TSA is weighing whether to allow TSA pre-check passengers to bring water bottles through security checkpoints, according to reports. The change would apply to a select number of airports across the United States. Lindsay Clancy's attorney is asking a judge to acquit her after a mistrial was declared on Friday, arguing the trial evidence was legally insufficient to prove she was criminally responsible for killing her children. The 36-year-old Clancy faced three counts of first-degree murder in connection with the slayings of her children, 5-year-old Cora, 3-year-old Dawson, 8-month-old Callan, who were discovered strangled at the family's home in January of 2023. The judge, William Sullivan, declared a mistrial Friday after jurors could not agree on a unanimous verdict, with the panel split 11-1. Sad story there. Annual U.S. cancer deaths tied to alcohol consumption more than doubled over a three-decade period, according to a recent study led by researchers at the Sylvester Comprehensive Medical Center at the University of Miami. Researchers analyzed more than 30 years of data from the Global Burden of Disease study to track the trends. Recent U.S. food recalls, including products contaminated with salmonella, listeria, undeclared allergens, foreign objects, with multiple notices issued by the FDA and USDA in August, September of this year. They include jalapenos, powdered milk, cinnamon, cookies, candies, eggs, shrimp, and various prepared foods, as reported in FDA recall alerts and foodsafety.gov listings. Food safety coach Jeff Nelkin is with us here. Jeff, are we doing a good job catching this stuff? It seems like it happens after the fact.
2: Well, you know, we're doing a better job. We have fewer people involved, so there have been cutbacks. So there are both two sides to the argument that, A, we're cutting back staffing so that it slows down our response time. And then, of course, looking at and interviewing people takes several weeks of processing. So there are just a wide variety of concerns that we have to start taking a look at, and especially if you're cutting back staffing in these areas and that you are concerned, it gives you the impression that this is the point at which the highest level of people not being trusting of what's going on when it comes to food safety, you know, for all the people in our country.
0: Jeff, what was it that got you involved in food safety?
2: I went to school a long time ago and went into food technology. And part of the food safety program was looking at how to extend the life of food. And I was always curious why, you know, chemicals were involved. And the people involved said, Jeff, it's all about longevity. The longer you can keep food on the shelf, the more profits we make.
0: And what's that new website you got, Jeff?
2: Jeff Nelkin, at foodsafety.com.
0: That's your email. What's the website?
2: Just Jeff Nelkin at cs.com.
0: All right, great. Thank you, Jeff. And here's Kevin Randall, of course, with his weekly report on what's going on in the skies. He's a retired Army Lieutenant Colonel, served three wars for us. Kevin, what's up?
3: Well, good evening, George.
0: Hi, buddy.
3: There are times when an interesting older cold case becomes hot again, such as the case of the UFO encounter from Cherry Creek, New York on August 19, 1965. The initial investigation was conducted by Jeffrey J. Gow of the old NICAP organization. He was on the scene within a matter of hours conducting interviews with the witnesses, and even the Air Force indirectly used his research in their investigation. According to the Project Blue Book record card, I quote, a silver object 50 feet long and 30 feet thick, end quote, was reported by Harold Butcher, the 16-year-old witness. He said that he had been in the barn milking the cows when the bull began to make a lot of racket, and I quote again, like I have never heard come from the animal before, end quote. Butcher went to the window to see what was bothering the bull, and beyond it was a football-shaped object. He said that as it descended, the radio in the barn was filled with static and the motor of the tractor that ran the milking machine failed. There were other EM effects reported, and there was a red vapor that drifted down from the UFO. The sighting was corroborated by his brother, Robert. Others who initially ran outside didn't see the UFO. Neighbors did report interference with their televisions. Gow reported that Kathleen Broham and three others watched the UFO when it returned about 30 minutes later. Five Air Force investigators were on the scene the next day. Although they found a purplish fluid, the consensus was that it was terrestrial. A state trooper found several places where the sod had been disturbed, where the UFO had hovered the night before. In the end, the Air Force labeled the case as unidentified. I found the case interesting because of the multiple witnesses, the EM effects, and the possible landing traces, all interesting effects of the landing, but nothing that was concrete. Then in 1996, Robert Gagansky, using Gow's report as a baseline, began his own investigation. He noted other sightings in the area at the time, which added a note of credibility to the initial sighting. Gagansky learned about the holes that Butcher had found in 1965. The holes were 2 to 3 feet deep and might have been made by the UFO's landing gear. More importantly, however, Gagansky learned of a man named Charlie Kerr who said the flying saucer had landed on his property, which was about 2 miles from the Butcher farm. Gagansky said that he had been unable to find Kerr after so many years. Then, while giving a presentation in 2009, a man stood up and yelled, and I quote, I'm Charlie Kerr, end quote. Carroll said that he'd been working in his barn when the dogs began barking and howling. He looked out the window and saw a silver-gray saucer with a dome sitting on the ground. Kerr said the Air Force investigators had told him it was 60 feet in diameter. That's kind of an interesting point. The Air Force was telling him about the size of the object. The UFO sat on three legs. A ladder dropped out, and a small humanoid in a shiny silver suit climbed down. Kerr estimated that he was between 30 and 42 inches tall. He walked beneath the UFO, reached up for about 30 seconds, and then returned to the ladder. Once inside, the ladder retracted. Kerr's wife called the local police, and Air Force officers arrived to investigate. There, they found some impressions where the UFO had landed, but Kerr didn't remember if plaster casts had been made. Before they left, one of the airmen said to Kerr, and I quote, you didn't see a thing, end quote. Gagansky reported some of the details from his 2009 telephone interview with Kerr differed from those of his 2011 in-person interview. Gagansky thought it might be the vagaries of a long-term memory. Gagansky concluded that Kerr seemed sincere and didn't elaborate on his memories, and that's what we have for tonight, George.
0: And Kevin, how's your new book, UFO Sightings and Alien Visitations, doing?
3: It's doing really good, and I thank you for the help and the mention of the book. And I would like to mention that a book that I did, a science action adventure book, Global War, just dropped last week as well. So I've got two books that just came out.
0: Good for you, and thank you for what you do. Kevin Randall with his weekly UFO report. Tomorrow marks the 25th anniversary of the tragic 9/11 attack. Nearly 3,000 people lost their lives. Take a moment tomorrow to reflect that we will never, ever forget what they went through and what we've all gone through since then. 25 years, it's hard to believe. On our Friday show, we will talk with a survivor of 9/11, by the way. In a moment, the Illuminati. What is it and who is it? When we come right back on Coast to Coast AM.
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0: And welcome back to Coast. George Norrie with you. Isaac Weishaupt with us, an author, researcher, and podcaster. His work explores the hidden meanings behind pop culture, conspiracies, esoteric philosophy. Isaac has a background in engineering and a deep interest in occult systems, which help him bridge the gap between mainstream entertainment and the arcane by decoding the symbols, rituals, and belief systems woven into films, music, and celebrity culture. He was last on Coast to Coast about several months ago with Richard Serrett. Hello, Isaac. Welcome back.
1: Hey, George. My pleasure to be back here, and talking to you is a real honor for me, so thank you very much.
0: Looking forward to this. How did you get involved studying the Illuminati?
1: Well, you know, I was born and raised in the 80s and 90s, so I was always intrigued by the pop culture elements of secret societies and aliens and that kind of thing, right? With shows like X-Files. And it was, I was in the military. I was stationed over in South Korea doing a short tour when 9/11 happened. And one of the guys I worked with was telling me that I needed to read a book about the Illuminati and the New World Order by a guy named Bill Cooper. So I get back to the States and I buy Behold a Pale Horse, and I still got it. It's the first edition. And that book opened my mind up to all these kinds of, at the time, very exotic ideas. I didn't even know what any of these secret societies were. And then I got into researching David Icke and watching his lectures, and all this sort of became a fascination with me, an obsession of trying to understand what was going on with all of these groups. And in 2011, I started a blog, which it's IlluminatiWatcher.com, which I'm saying that because I got to explain my name, because I know to the astute listener, they're going to say, hey, wait a minute, this guy's name is Isaac Weishaupt? That's related to Adam Weishaupt, the founder of the Illuminati. Well, it's a pseudonym, okay? That's not my real name.
0: Okay.
1: It was a very foolish pseudonym I chose many years ago. But yeah, I was always fascinated by these like secret machinations, and I just always knew there was something going on beneath the surface, right? Like I was raised watching Stanley Kubrick movies. I saw Eyes Wide Shut in the theater in 99. Mm-hmm. And you know, Eyes Wide Shut is just loaded with all this sort of hidden esoteric idea of secret societies.
0: That's one of the classics, isn't it?
1: Yeah, it's absolutely fascinating. I've done many episodes on it. I did a lecture on it down in Las Vegas. And I think Kubrick was genuinely on the pulse of everything that was going on. I mean, if you look at 2001, A Space Odyssey, the man was, you know, 70, 80 years ahead of his time with understanding how AI was going to work. Even something as simple as the iPad type devices that they used. It's also fascinating when you look at his stuff through a lens of today. When you look back through the films, you can see that there seems to be a hidden message he was trying to convey to us. And that's kind of what leads me down this path of trying to research the Illuminati and all these secret societies is how it relates to pop culture, because I find pop culture and the occult a very fascinating overlap of topics.
0: Isaac, do you think the rituals that were in the movie Eyes Wide Shut continue today?
1: Absolutely. Absolutely. If you watch the movie, in the there's a final dialogue that Ziegler has with Bill Harford, which is Tom Cruise's character. And he basically lays out an idea that one could relate to the Jeffrey Epstein stuff. He kind of implies that, hey, there's a lot of people in here that you don't want to actually know who they are. This is very dangerous for you. And then implies that there's like a blackmail element to all of this. And, you know, without going too deep into the weeds on Kubrick, I read several books about the making of Eyes Wide Shut, which included a book called Cult and Occult by Peter Brooksmith. I bought this book from England. It was hard to track down, but this was the book that Kubrick used to analyze or to prepare to make Eyes Wide Shut. Specifically, how do I say this properly on the radio? The scene where there's a lot of the controversial scene in Eyes Wide Shut, right?
0: And yeah.
1: In the book, the passage he was reading goes much darker than that. It goes into this concept of shunamitism, which is absorbing the energy of other people. And this is what I think could be related to this theory that there's, you know, 20 to 25 minutes cut out from the movie, which, by the way, Vivian Kubrick just recently came out and said that wasn't true. I don't know. I obviously wasn't there, but if I'm understanding what he was researching for the film, I would believe that there's something darker that he was trying to expose to us through that film.
0: It was one strange movie, though, wasn't it?
1: Yeah, absolutely. Yeah, and you know, Kubrick was great at speaking to the subconscious. That's why his movies are just so fascinating. You know, I grew up watching A Clockwork Orange and

0: will speak to the subconscious, and that's where it gets into this occult concepts that I really dig deep into with, you know, your Freud and Carl Jung and Edward Bernays and all that kind of stuff.
1: Isaac, what is the password?
0: It's Fidelio, as far as I know.
1: You got that right.
0: You know what's interesting, George? I don't want to hijack your show here with Kubrick talk, but the original password that they were planning on having for the movie was actually Oz, like Wizard of Oz. And that connects in so deeply with some of these crazy conspiracies about what they call going over the rainbow, which is mm-hmm. about an MK Ultra trigger, which you also see in the movie because Bill Harford goes to the costume shop over the rainbow and under the rainbow. And again, this all ties into David Lynch as well. David Lynch obsessed with the Wizard of Oz. He thought about it every day. And, you see the DNA of Wizard of Oz and this idea of going into other realms. You see that in Eyes Wide Shut and in the world of Twin Peaks.
1: We don't hear too much about the Illuminati like we did 15, 20 years ago. Why is that?
0: Yeah, that's interesting. That's kind of when I started creating content about this stuff online back in 2011, that was the term, right? It was, it's like calling a tissue a Kleenex. It's kind of the brand name for just a group trying to control the masses. And, you know, if you want to rewind the clock, if we want to go back to the beginning of it all, this was actually the Bavarian Illuminati was the second name of this group. Cause back in May 1st, 1776, Adam Weishaupt in Germany there, he had created what was called the Order of Perfectibilists, which it was only 2 years later that he changed the name to the Illuminated Ones or the Illuminati, with the whole idea being that they wanted to evolve man into something else. And part of that evolution was, of course, inspired by the Age of Enlightenment that was going on at the time, but what they wanted to do was ultimately get rid of all authority, all religious authority, all state authority. And they wanted a sort of a government run by scientists and philosophers. Now, this is going to be a recurring theme once you research this stuff, because you'll find all the way back through ideas of the Platonic Empire or Manly P. Hall or Francis Bacon. They all wanted this sort of scientific government, which is part of what's called the Dark Enlightenment, which is kind of what's going on today. But to stick with the older Illuminati, what we're looking at is a secret society that wants to create a new world order to control the world. And their structure as a secret society means that they're doing things from the shadows. And that's what drives all the conspiracy theory and all the people intrigued by these ideas. You know, Adam Weishaupt said the strength of the order lies in its concealment. And that's where all the conspiracies start for the Illuminati.
1: Isaac, we're going to take a short break and come back and talk more about the Illuminati right here on Coast to Coast. Isaac Weishaupt with us.
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17: ABC News, I'm Dave Packer. The country on Friday marked 25 years since the September 11th attacks, a day that killed nearly 3,000 people. Outside Shanksville, Pennsylvania, a National Park Service ceremony in the field where hijacked Flight 93 crashed 25 years ago. 40 passengers and crew trying to take controls of the plane believed to be headed to Washington, D.C. Governor Josh Shapiro remembering their courage.
18: Their heroism inspired a nation and brought people together.

0: call of "Let's roll" became the mantra of a grieving nation.
1: At Ground Zero, family members read the names of those killed in the attacks one by one. Prices keep rising, the cost of energy playing a big part, says Friday's report, pushing inflation to 3.4% as investors now expecting a Fed rate hike next week. Seoul says North Korea Friday launched another round of ballistic missiles towards the sea. This is ABC News.
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9: 1234 in the Loud Security Systems Traffic Center. I'm keeping my eye on lots of slow cone zones all around Atlanta tonight. On the west side of the perimeter, I'm seeing mild delays 285 southbound between Hollowell Parkway and the I-20 interchange, where road work is blocking at least two lanes. Just a little south of there, I'm seeing even more construction blocking two lanes on 285 both north and southbound near Cascade Road, exit 7, but it's looking like it'll only be a quick tap of the brakes getting by the barrels there. Devin Byers, Triple Team Traffic, 95.5 WSB.
14: I'm WSB meteorologist Christina Upwards. Partly to mostly cloudy skies for Saturday with a high around 85. Heavy rain and thunderstorms likely through the afternoon. Lows on Sunday morning in the mid-70s. Cloudy skies with a few hit or miss rain showers for Sunday afternoon. Highs in the upper 80s. Drying out for Monday and Tuesday of next week. Highs in the low 90s. Be sure to tune in to Atlanta's Morning News coming up Monday morning at 5 o'clock for your news, traffic, and your full 5-day forecast.

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2: We'll take your calls next hour with Isaac Weishaupt as we talk about the Illuminati. 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

0: And welcome back. George Norrie with you. Isaac Weishaupt with us. Isaac, in your opinion, who or what is the Illuminati?
1: Well, you know, I stand on the shoulders of giants, right? So I, reading books like Bill Cooper or James Shelby Downard, who discusses this from the perspective of what he calls the Freemasonic cryptocracy. He refers to it more of a secret society that isn't really held down to one specific set of constraints. And even Manly P. Hall, he said that the Illuminati was part of an even larger group. So what we're talking about is, I think David Icke kind of explained it best as like the spider web, and they kind of have different groups that run things in parallel to make things happen, right? And for me, my particular interests lie in occult symbolism, occult rituals, pop culture. And what I see when you ask like who is the Illuminati, I think it's people that are particularly using magical elements to change the world according to their will. And this is people like, you know, and I realize Aleister Crowley wasn't necessarily in the Illuminati, but he was a member of many esoteric orders and Freemasons and so on. And I think the principles and the ideas of what he was doing are some of the things that are embodied by the quote unquote Illuminati of today, right? So like Aleister Crowley was doing rituals like the Amalantra working, where he was channeling Lamb, which was depicted as the first gray alien way back in 1917. And from there, Jack Parsons and L. Ron Hubbard, they were doing a altered version of the Yamalantra called the Babylon working, which is what he used to manifest Marjorie Cameron. But the whole purpose for the Babylon working was to try to change the world as we know it. And it was the same exact goals of the Bavarian Illuminati, to get rid of religion, to change the social order into this other thing. And a lot of the ideas of the Illuminati, the Bavarian Illuminati, I should say, they sound okay. It sounds like, hey, every man should be free. We need equality. We need freedom from authoritarian regimes. And all those things sound nice on the surface. But what happens is you have to look at these orders and you find that within the orders, there's hierarchy. And it's actually authoritarian from within the order. That was one of the problems with Adam Weishaupt's Bavarian Illuminati, when I forget the name, one of the guys was the one who kind of like spilled the beans on what was going on in the group, because he was kind of ticked off by how Weishaupt was treating him. Uh-huh. But that's the problem, is that they promise one thing, but in reality, what it is just another authoritarian control system.
0: I remember years ago talking about the Bohemian Grove. I haven't done that in years too, Isaac.
1: Right. Yeah. The Bohemian Grove. I mean, you know, I'm sure you and your listeners already know all this stuff, but like we're talking this Northern California small town where the most elite people, I guess, right? You're talking, military leaders, presidents, politicians, corporate CEOs, artists and entertainers. They all kind of meet together. It's this boys club. And there's a lot of conspiracies about what really goes on there. And I find it interesting that, you know, the Manhattan Project was cooked up there, which is what gives us the first atomic bomb test, which, again, I look at things through the lens of pop culture and the occult. So when we talk about the Manhattan Project, you know, James Shelby Downer talked about this in King Kill 33. He implies that the Trinity test was to split the atom, is to break down these opposing polarities. And this is all basically energy magic rituals that the Freemasonic cryptocracy, as he calls it, that the cryptocracy is doing. It's sort of like a universe ritual that we all are subjected to in some kind of way. And it's hard to explain exactly. I guess like a better example would be from King Kill 33, is that the purpose of all of that was to lead down the path of the assassination of JFK, a very traumatic event. It literally changed the world overnight, just like 9/11. These are all very traumatic events that they use in a form of sort of death and rebirth rituals, in a way, to try to instill this change into the population in the world, into a new system that they have planned for us.
0: It may have evolved, but I don't think it's gone away. Do you?
1: No, absolutely not. I think that it's actually moved into the technology realm. I think that when you look at what's going on with AI and Silicon Valley and the pervasive use of surveillance, right? You got all these like flock cameras, you've got all this legislation. Like there was an executive order signed last year to create basically a database that's consolidated with all the different branches of government. They would consolidate all the data from every person. And I think that what this is headed, what this heads towards is the plans of this philosophy called the Dark Enlightenment. And without going too deep in the weeds with the Dark Enlightenment already, but the idea is almost like what you see in the later seasons of HBO's Westworld, where they have this giant AI government, and it's sort of a precog system, a precognition system that predicts when someone's going to commit a crime so they can stop the crime before it happens, which is basically what those flock cameras are geared to do. Is they're collecting data, and eventually it will have an AI system with which it can prevent crimes from happening.
0: That was my next question. A number of AI practitioners, investigators, executives, inventors are concerned that AI could kill off humanity. Do you think it could get that bad?
1: You know, that's like the question I'm grappling with, because on the one hand, I do think that a lot of these Silicon Valley techno elite types, I think that they've seen a lot of science fiction, and what they describe in their plans for us, in the Dark Enlightenment plans, and this gets supported by the philosophies of the accelerationist named Nick Land and Curtis Yarvin, who Curtis Yarvin is an influence on your Peter Thiels, your J.D. Vances. And these guys all want to pursue this philosophy through what they call neo-cameralism. It's a neo-reactionary idea, which basically means, hey, you know what? The Constitution is actually a poor system. We need to get rid of that, because what that does is that allows the masses, who are kind of too stupid to govern themselves, that allows them a little too much power. And what we need is a scientific government, an AI system, which, by the way, this is all what the plans are going back hundreds of years, all the way back through the Platonic Empire. This was the plan. But the Dark Enlightenment and the AI system, that is where they want to take it. Now they're telling us, hey, AI is going to, it could kill all of us. And I don't understand exactly how that could happen. I'm not saying that it can't. To me, I'm not personally kept up at night, because when I use the AI tools, I don't see it as being this system from which it could destroy us. I mean, I don't know exactly how they think that would work. I don't know if they think AI would sort of hack into the nuclear codes and launch out the missiles. I don't really know where they're getting at. But the thing that scares me more so than their idea that, you know, some kind of ChatGPT bot's going to get on the internet and do things is where all of this originated from. And that is from the 1990s. There was this group called the CCRU, the Cybernetic Culture Research Unit. And this was over in England. It was this group that was run by Nick Land, that philosopher that is responsible for the accelerationist philosophy. And what they were doing is they were doing occult rituals. They were using Aleister Crowley type rituals to channel entities from another realm. Now, this other realm, they believe was AI. They think AI was talking to them. And it gets really wacky. It gets into like H.P. Lovecraft entities. And anyway, they call it the outside. And the outside is this AI entity from the future that's pulling humanity down this path of creating and manifesting itself from the future. And that is like the scary part, is that they were talking about this back in the 90s. And these are the circles of philosophers that the people like Curtis Yarvin, Peter Thiel, and J.D. Vance roll in.
0: Thinking back to the movie 2001 Space Odyssey, didn't Hal try to kill Dave, the astronaut?
1: Exactly. Yes, that's exactly how it went down. Kubrick's got another one right. And if you get into, so Arthur C. Clarke wrote the novel 2001: A Space Odyssey for the screenplay for Kubrick. And if you read the following three novels by Arthur C. Clarke, 2010, 2061, and 3001, you find that the progression of mankind is, it's almost a Kabbalistic philosophy, because what happens is that Commander Bauman, he goes on to become the Star Child, but then there's I forget the name of the other astronaut that was on the craft. He's dead in 2001, but what happens in by 3001, he's actually frozen in space, and this future civilization, a galactic civilization, picks him up and they sort of thaw him out and they say, hey, it's been 1,000 years and boy, has a lot changed. And the things that have changed are, one, they no longer believe in God. Two, they actually are trying to evolve into something better, and that something better is digital consciousness, just like the monolith species was trying to show. They're trying to evolve mankind into this this digital consciousness, which is going to fulfill a lot of the plans that these occultists have, going back into the ideas of the Kabbalistic monad. But it's basically this idea of re-spiritualizing the material world.
0: Whatever happened to Skull and Bones? We used to hear a lot.
1: Skull and Bones, of course. There's only a handful of members that they choose every year, and they're interesting because they do a lot of this occult rituals that you see in so many secret societies. They have this element of people getting into intelligence agencies from the Skull and Bones. They have their rituals where they get into a coffin and they confess their most embarrassing secrets, and some even suggest that they perform a sexual act that gets filmed as a form of blackmail. And when you look at all that in light of, you know, like the Epstein files, you say, wow, that seems to be a common theme for these guys, is this weird sort of like blackmail initiation process of things happening in secret. But you know, a lot of the people involved in the current cabinet, they actually do have some Skull and Bones membership, so they're definitely still out there doing things.
0: In Space Odyssey, the second astronaut that was killed by hell was Dr. Frank Poole.
1: Ah, yes, there you go. Yep,
0: he was he was on a spacewalk when hell killed him, right?
1: Yeah. Yep. And the books are really good. You know, and Arthur C. Clarke is an interesting guy because very controversial fellow there. But he had a certain perception that we were going to re-spiritualize the material world, which some various thinkers have had this idea, including some Christians, that were like, you know, I was just talking to Professor Diana Pasalka, and we were talking about Desjardins, and he was talking about the newosphere, and he was a Christian, but he also had this vision of the future where mankind would end up living in this collected consciousness as a sort of, I don't know, evolved form. And that's kind of what happens here, is this idea that all these people can sort of surpass the material form of the human body and become something else.
0: It seems that all these organizations have gone undercover over the past few years. Is that your impression?
1: Yeah. Well, you know, I think it's interesting because with the internet, you've got a lot of exposing of these things, but there's a control system to control the narrative about what's going on. Like, for instance, and I can only speak on my experience, I've been kicked off of YouTube twice now, and I'm rebuilding for my third time. And the thing that gets me in trouble, believe it or not, it's not when I talk about the Illuminati or the Freemasons. It's actually when I talk about certain celebrities. And I don't want to say the name. I've committed to not saying their names anymore, but there's two very famous female singers that every time I bring them up, I get in trouble. And recently I had a video taken down and I was being very factual about my information. But they don't like the light from which I present the symbolism that is in their music videos. And this one singer, she got me kicked off, my second YouTube channel shut down. So what I think is going on is that they're okay with a little bit of what they call revelation of the method. They're okay with us talking about secret societies controlling things and trying to move society in a certain direction. I think what they don't like is when you expose the techniques from which they do it, and that's through celebrity culture, symbolism, and different occult type aspects like that, like magic.
0: Whatever happened to Freemasonry? Is it still out there?
1: Yeah, you know, I mean, it's a kind of the most powerful secret society. And we're talking about, of course, people know by now, like speculative Freemasonry. And this is and there's different flavors of it. You know, you got the Blue Lodge, which is your first 3 degrees. And then you get into the other sort of rites like York Rite or Scottish Rite. Most people talk about Scottish Rite Freemasonry. That's your 33 degrees. that most people are familiar with. But what's interesting to me is that when you get into

0: understanding the rituals and the ideas, you see themes of resurrection. And it goes back into Hiram Abiff, who built Solomon's temple, which ties in further back to Osiris. And that's what you find with all of these secret societies, like the Freemasons, is that it's actually based in a real heavy-duty ancient occult practice. And I think that what they're trying to do is instill this into today's society with today's humanity, with like this death and resurrection idea that man can somehow become God.
1: Isaac, where do we get your book, The Dark Path?
0: Well, you can get it on Amazon. I narrated it for Audible, or you can get signed copies at occultsymbolism.com.
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6: From ABC News, I'm Dave Packard. On the 25th year since the 9/11 terror attacks, the annual remembrances at the Pentagon, Shanksville, Pennsylvania, and Ground Zero in New York, where the names of those lost that day were read aloud by family. Michael Mazzaroli Jr. closed with this appeal.
7: You do my dad's legacy and the legacy of all these victims no honor by using this tragedy to spread hate.
6: President Trump at the Pentagon ceremony echoing that.
8: September 11th reminded us of the terrible power of hate. The 25 years since have shown us the even greater power of the American spirit to endure and prevail and to win. And today our country is stronger than it has ever been.
6: Friday marked a week since a Massachusetts judge declared a mistrial in the Lindsey Clancy murder case. Now, new questions about that one holdout juror.
9: We've had a look at some court documents that show the man who we're not naming was accused in 2021 by his wife at the time of being abusive. Now, his divorce lawyer pushed back, describing him to us as a stand-up guy. Other documents more recently show that at the time the man was chosen for the jury, he was facing potential eviction. Massachusetts requires jurors to disclose whether they've been sued, arrested, charged, or served with a court order, raising a question of how the juror filled out his form and whether he was qualified to serve.
6: ABC's Aaron Katursky. Iran has gained another potential point of leverage in the U.S. waged war.
10: Saudi Arabia forced to shut down a major oil pipeline after multiple strikes. Satellite imagery shows the damage from drone strikes the Saudis claim were launched from Iraq. A U.S. official says the Saudi crown prince, Mohammed bin Salman, is pressing President Trump to launch strikes on Iranian-backed Houthis in Yemen, who are now on the march, taking control of Yemen's entire Red Sea coast.
6: That's ABC's James Longman. 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
19: It's 106 in the Loud Security Systems Traffic Center. Unfortunately, I'm still watching lots of slow zones all around the city tonight for some nightly construction. I just spotted some traffic pacing, 285 southbound between Hollowell Parkway and I-20, so expect to add a few minutes to your ride if you catch that traffic at a stop. Now looking to Cobb County, I'm spotting some new trouble on the exit from 75 northbound to Windy Hill Road, exit 260, where a crash is blocking three right lanes and causing mild delays on the exit. Devin Byers, Triple Team Traffic, 95.5 WSB.
20: I'm WSB meteorologist Christina Upwards. Partly to mostly cloudy skies for Saturday with a high around 85. Heavy rain and thunderstorms likely through the afternoon. Lows on Sunday morning in the mid-70s. Cloudy skies with a few hit or miss rain showers for Sunday afternoon. Highs in the upper 80s. Drying out for Monday and Tuesday of next week. Highs in the low 90s.

0: broadcasting live from the confines of an abandoned radio station in the secluded apartment building of high strangeness from the foothills of the Colorado Rockies, waving that American flag. It's time for full disclosure of the topics they told us were off limits. Hey there, Connie Willis here. Tonight, 9/11, music to remember, and open lines where we hear from you and where you were 25 years ago today. So go ahead, time now, turn off those lights. Join me for another interesting evening of conversation, much needed education, and the chance we might get a little closer to the truth of what lurks amongst us and what is beyond. I'm Connie Willis, and this is Coast to Coast AM.
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0: America and our friends and allies join with all those who want peace and security in the world, and we stand together to win the war against terrorism. Tonight, I ask for your prayers for all those who grieve. None of us will ever forget this day, yet we go forward to defend freedom and all that is good and just in our world.
1: 25 years ago today, 2,977 innocent people taken from this world. Tonight, we remember them, not as a number, but as names, faces, families, and futures that should have been. Tonight, we're not just simply looking back at history. We are bearing witness with Stanley Premnath, our guest tonight, who survived the attack from the 81st floor of the South Tower. This was after the second plane hit directly right where he was. Stanley saw flight 175 coming directly toward his office. What he carries is not a story borrowed from history, but a memory he has lived for 25 years. And we have him here tonight. Stanley Premnath. Hey, so nice to meet you. It was great to talk to you beforehand, just to set this up tonight. Thank you so much for being here and welcome to Coast AM.
2: Well, thank you, Connie. I wouldn't miss this for the world. I told the pastor today that I spoke with, Pastor Jonathan Carpenter, I said, I'm the servant for this weekend. Whatever you guys ask me, I will do. And this is my gratitude to the Lord.
1: That's great. Yeah, because when I asked you about it, you have so many places you needed to be today and tomorrow. And I know you're the busy guy out there telling your story over and over again to different people. And you have been for 25 years. But when I told you the time that we're on, you were like, you know what? I made a deal with God and we're going to do it. And you said today to me today. Yeah.
2: Absolutely.
1: Yeah.
2: Today's the day. Yes.
1: I love it. So here it is. And how are you doing today? Well, just tell me about today first. And then I want to get to your story.
2: Well, I never thought I would live to see today, 25 years, because every person who I spoke to over the years, every person from doctors right down, they all told me that I was going to die. And I outlived every single one of them. I lived to prove them all wrong. Every time they told me over the 25 years, you're going to die, you're going to die, you're going to die. And as we dive deeper, deeper, deeper, I'm going to tell you post 9/11 why I keep saying people told me I was going to die and I live.
1: I'm so happy because I've never met somebody so inspirational. You just, there's something about you that is just so special. And well, let's hear your story.
2: You know, can I interrupt you for 1 second?
1: Sure.
2: When I went to work at Fuji Bank, anybody who asked me how I was doing, I would tell them that I'm special. And my pastor used to tell us, anybody in America ask you, especially in New York City, how you doing? Before you answer, they are gone. But if you tell them you're special, they would turn back and give you that look. What makes you special? And I would tell them I'm a child of God. So I took that to my job. So when you said the word special just now, it just, oh my God, yes.
1: There's a definite connection. And that connection that you even have, like that I feel from you, so many people do. And I'm so happy to be able to have you here tonight. I didn't realize it was 18 people that made it out, and you're one of the 18. Is that right?
2: That is correct.
1: Okay.
2: But from the strike zone, I was the only one that walked out.
1: Oh, my goodness.
2: From the impact zone and up, 18 people total. But from the actual strike zone, what it took out, the plane took out from, let's say, 79th to the 82nd, I was the only one who passed through there and walked out. Every person who was there on the floor at the time, the four floors we occupied, that big orange glow when the second plane hit the building, I'm in the middle there. Everybody was gone.
1: Well, I know
2: and
1: you
2: I'm
1: don't.
2: The only one who walked out.
1: You have an amazing story. Everything that you say as it happens is just a miracle. So let's start from the beginning of going to work. And it doesn't even happen at work. It really starts before you even leave work with a lucky shoe.
2: Correct. So I'm going to walk you through that Tuesday, that call it lucky Tuesday, that bright, nice, warm day. September 11, 2001. So we had this little house, not that we have a big house now, a little house in Elmont in Long Island. So we live, this is outside of the borough of Queens going east. So we live in Elmont, and like I said, a little house, two bedrooms, We have two daughters. Stephanie was 8 and a half and Caitlin was 4. And Jenny is my wife. So I'm taking a shower and she's fixing her hair and she's telling me, Stan, I'm having a bad hair day. And after 37 years of marriage, I still can't figure out what a bad hair day is. But she's fixing her hair and I'm in the shower and I'm telling her I'm going to wear that shoe. I call it my lucky shoe and go to work. First day I'm wearing this shoe. I bought the shoe. I'm not a shopper, but I passed through the shoe store and I look. I'm like, God, I got to buy the shoe. I bought the shoe. It looks like a cross between a cop's shoe or his boots and a construction worker's shoe. It has a thick rubber sole. I saw the shoe. I walked in the store and I asked the lady how much. And she says $110. That's about, I would say about 35 years ago. So I bought the shoe. And when I came home, she looked at me and she started to laugh. I got to see this, Dan. You never went shopping. And I never bought anything else.
1: Wow.
2: So she looked at the shoe. She says, Dan, for $110, I could have gotten you a Clarks, a Bus Joint. And she went on and Johnson & Murphy. And she went on with all these names of shoe that I don't know. So she buys, I wear. We go shopping, I hold the bags, she goes shop. I would never bother her. If you want to spend 5 hours at the store, I'll wait for you. But the deal is you're going to come out and we're going to have dinner. And that's the best of shopping. So I'm telling her I'm going to wear this shoe. She says, Stan, it's an ugly pair of shoe. I says, no, I'm going to wear it today. And I said, I'm going to wear my white shirt today and go to work. And I'm saying the same prayer in my heart over and over and over. Lord, cover me, all my loved ones under your precious blood. Take us to work, to school, wherever we go. Bring us back home in safety, peace and safety. So nobody hears anything. Prayers going through my heart. And I left, went to work. I commute by driving from Elmont to go to the borough of Queens. I'll park up wherever I can find a spot. And took the A train and go to Lower Manhattan. So one way, it would probably, depending on traffic and all, it would probably take me 2.5 or 2 hours. So I commuted at an average 4 to 5 hours per day. Didn't bother me. We have two little children, and I have no choice. I have to go to work. And my philosophy was, if going to work to provide for your family means that you're doing something wrong, well, then I'm guilty. I always carry that concept in my heart. So I went to work, got out the Chambers Street, walked through the tunnel, and now I'm right by Ben and Jerry's in the concourse of the World Trade. I stop. The lady looks at me and she says, one raisin bagel toasted and a cup of coffee. And I say, yep. I collect it. It's in a brown bag. Pushes the button in the elevator and I'm gone up. Less than 45 seconds, I'm on the 78th floor, the sky lobby of the second tower. So I worked on the South Tower on the 81st floor. We had occupied 4 floors, 79, 30, 82nd. I worked for Fuji Bank as an assistant vice president. So bottom line is I was helping to run their global operation. And we were a large bank. We were in the middle of a merger / consolidation with two other large Japanese banks. And at the time, we were, I think, was the number 3 financial institution in the world. So we were huge. Somewhere within 78,000 to 82,000 employees worldwide and in America. So I find myself now, I'm on the sky lobby. Walk across the hallway about 20 feet, pushes the button for the local elevator, and went up now to the 81st floor.
1: And the sky lobby is 80th, right?
2: The 78th floor, the sky
1: 78th.
2: Lobby.
1: 78th, okay.
2: Yeah. So this is where everybody's going to come and wait now. And when they want to go up to higher floors, they will walk across, pushes the button to the local elevator, and it stops to each floor going up to the 110 or 102, whatever the floor they want to go to. So I walk all the way from the north side of the building to the south side. I made a right at the end of the floor, and I walked into a huge glass enclosed office. Some other folks shared that office with me. So a young lady was making copies at a copier. Her name is Delise Seriano. She says, Stan, how are you doing? I'm special, thank you. And she says, I know you're special, Stan.
1: Aw.
2: So because we were in the middle of a consolidation, the phone was on one desk and about 8 feet away, I will be sitting. So we were rearranging all the furniture and everything. And part of the staff was relocated to the North Tower. So my phone rang and I picked it up and my mother was on the phone. Stan, are you okay? Yeah. And then my brothers, Steve, Paul, Bill, Stan, are you okay? You okay? You okay? Yeah. And I'm saying to myself, God, it's not even 9 o'clock. That's a lot of love here. And then sometimes months would pass and I wouldn't hear anything from these folks. So I hung up the phone, but they'd never told me that the first plane had hit the first building. I was in the elevator coming up and the elevator was soundproof, so I couldn't hear anything.
1: So it's that soundproof? We have radio stations that are not that soundproof. That's amazing.
2: Oh my gosh, it was soundproof, so I did not hear a word or a sound. Mm. And the elevators were kind of built in the bowels of the building. So it was enclosed on all sides. It was not like toward the extreme end where you could hear the sound from outside against the wall.
1: That's right.
2: So where I sat, if I was to look a direction to my right hand, I would see the Statue of Liberty. If I look an angle to my right, I could see part of the Brooklyn Bridge. Swiveling the chair, I can see Jersey City overlooking the Hudson and part of the North Tower. So it was a spectacular view. When you sit down on the desk and you look down through the huge panes of window down, cars and trucks, it looks like little matchbox. So planes and everything flew on the same altitude. Let's say they're half a mile, 3/4 miles away. You'll see a plane just zoom by on a nice warm day. So it was a normal sight. So as I'm going towards my desk, I hung up the phone. An angle to my right, I'm looking at, I'm like, gosh, I saw like a huge chunk of fireball fell from the sky. So I walked close to the window and I'm looking up because Cantor Fitzgerald, he was hit way up high. And so I bend actually and I'm looking up. So I called out to the young lady, said, Delise, come take a look. Something is happening outside. And she says, oh my God, Stan, I'm scared. And you saw chunks of debris falling, burning. I'm like, oh my God. So I ran back to the phone and I'm calling my boss, a guy named Peter Del Grasso. Pete-san, pick up. Son in Japanese is like sir or mister. There's no response. I called his boss, Bob Militaglio. Bobby, pick up. No response. I said, Delise, let's get out of here. So we ran out of the office, down the hallway, back to the local elevator on the north side. Now, I got to tell you, one floor was like 1 acre square. So it was not a little floor. Pushes the button, and the next thing we know, we are now back on the sky lobby of the 78th floor. Multiple elevators, lots of people. My guess was like something like 200 to 250 people. Everybody is standing right there waiting for elevators to go down. Delise and I and 18 people from our offices from the 79th to the 82nd floor are waiting right there. The doors open. I stepped in. The folks went in. The door closed. 20 of us from my company, Fuji Bank, went downstairs. As soon as the door opened, I stepped out, and there was a turnstile. So you had to pass through the turnstile, and then you would be in the lobby, and then you go out. I'm about to go to the turnstile, and the security guard looks at me and says, where are you going? I said, I'm going home. I saw fireballs falling from the sky on that building there. He said, now. Your building is safe, is secure. Go back to your office.
1: Oh.
2: And you can hear the intercom. Your building is safe, is secure. Go back to your office over and over and over. Mm-hmm. And you can hear that whoop, whoop sound. And you can see the strobe lights are all blinking. And it was like total chaos. So I'm standing outside of the elevator. The doors are trying to close. Manny Gomez, one of the guys in the elevator, leaned against one door. And Jack Andreacchio against the other door, preventing it from closing. Come on, stand a man. We don't have all day.
1: Oh.
2: From the elevator, I can hear this. Come on, stand a man. You're a big guy. Come on in. Now, what are you scared about, Stan? Had somebody told me at that point that a plane had hit the first building, I would have been out.
1: Right.
2: But nobody said anything up to that point. Delise stepped out of that elevator, the young lady who was with me, and she said, Stan, I'm scared. I want to go home. I said, take the rest of the day off.
1: Nice.
2: And that was probably the best decision I made in my entire life.
1: Mm-hmm.
2: And one of the fellas in there said, Stan, how can you do something like this? We have an operation here to run. No, no, no. I'm running the operation. She's going home. I never spoke to my bosses like that. Never. So that was out of character.
1: Mm-hmm.
2: So everybody's like, whoa, Stan, like, oh my God, you offended this guy and he's angry. But I wasn't angry. Just that I felt that this young lady wanted to go home. She's scared and it's the right thing to do. So I said, she's walking. She's turning back. Stan, are you sure? Cool, cool, cool. And she's gone. She's gone. And the doors are trying to close. The guys are standing and leaning against it. Come on, Stan. Come on. Let's get in. Let's go back up. Half-heartedly, I'm deciding, and I'm walking very slowly to go back in there. And that brief moment, within split seconds, I relived that 1993 bombing.

0: I remember my supervisor at the time, a lady named Sophia Wong, she had ordered pork chops and Chinese cabbage and rice. And they put a hard boiled egg right in, plop in the middle of it. So she's eating the same thing. I'm eating the same thing. We're sitting again across the table from each other. It's about 1 o'clock or thereabout. Don't remember exactly what time it was, but in my memory, it's like, it's about 1 o'clock. All we heard was boom. And the building shook, the lights flickered, the place went dark, and the smoke rose from the vents. And within seconds, all hell broke loose. Everybody's screaming, we're gonna die, we're gonna die. And I sat down there very peacefully, and I continue eating, and the lady's like, how can you eat at a time like this, Dan? We're gonna die. Lady, if I'm gonna go to the Lord today, I'm going with a full stomach. And I cleared that pork chop. And thank God I did, because I got home 2 o'clock the next morning. Jenny thought I died. I didn't have a cell phone. I couldn't contact her. And they would tell you when, if there's a fire or smoke condition, drop, roll, go to later or lower floors. Well, they forgot all that we were told every quarter when we had fire drill. We went higher, higher floors. And we found ourselves on the 84th floor. We waited until the smoke subsided, and then we walked all the way down and went home. So I relived that entire episode.
1: You were there for both of these incidents. Wow.
0: Yes, ma'am.
1: Both I didn't know incidents. That. Wow.
0: And it was 1993. I really thought I was going to die.
1: Mm-hmm.
0: So I got back in the elevator. The door closed. And I could still remember the faces of all these people who I would never see again.
1: Mm.
0: And I remember this fellow, this Japanese fellow, Kawauchi. He had his sweater tucked in the khakis. And I yanked it out. Come on, man. It's a warm, nice day. And Alicia Levin looks at me and says, only Stan can do that.
1: Only
0: these people were not just employer employees. They were more friends with me.
1: This is Stanley Pramuth that we're talking with, and he was one of the survivors of 9/11. More of his story coming, and we will ask you later on Open Lines, where were you 25 years ago? Connie Willis here. Stay with us. Coast to Coast. Coast to Coast AM.
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18: ABC News, I'm Dave Packer. On the 25th year since the 9/11 terror attacks, the annual remembrance is at Ground Zero, the Pentagon, and Shanksville, Pennsylvania, that field where United Flight 93 crashed. 40 passengers and crew members fighting against the terrorists who hijacked the plane. Said to have been en route to the U.S. Capitol. Stephen Clark, National Park Superintendent in Western Pennsylvania.
19: Their collective sacrifice saved an untold number of lives and preserved one of the most iconic symbols of our nation. As we remember their sacrifice, we also gather here today to honor the 2,977 innocent lives taken on September 11th. 2001.
18: A new record for diesel prices in the U.S. The fuel now going for $6.12 a gallon on average. The increased cost driven by the ongoing war in Iran. And this won't help. Saudi Arabia said Friday it shut down a major pipeline a day after it was attacked by drones.

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8: It's 1:34 in the Loud Security Systems Traffic Center. I'm not seeing any major delays in the city, but I am keeping my eye on lots of construction zones scattered around town. On the east side of the perimeter, you'll hit mild delays 285 northbound near Candler Road, where construction is knocking out two left lanes and making for a quick tap of the brakes getting toward I-20. Elsewhere, I have better news in Cobb County, where a crash just cleared on the exit from 75 northbound to Windy Hill, exit 260. Devin Byers, Triple Team Traffic, 95.5 WSB.
9: I'm WSB meteorologist Christina Upwards. Partly to mostly cloudy skies for Saturday with a high around 85. Heavy rain and thunderstorms likely through the afternoon. Lows on Sunday morning in the mid-70s. Cloudy skies with a few hit or miss rain showers for Sunday afternoon. Highs in the upper 80s. Drying out for Monday and Tuesday of next week. Highs in the low 90s.

0: 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Now, here's your guest host, Connie Willis.
1: And that's Alan Jackson, Coast AM. Where were you when the world stopped turning? That was, it came out soon after, just like weeks after 9/11 happened. And the idea actually came to Jackson in the middle of the night. He woke up around 4 a.m. and had this melody and opening lines in his head and sang them into a recorder, finished the song later, boom. But he, you know, that was it. And it was a big hit. And he initially actually hesitated to record something so personal about the attacks. And thank goodness that he did. Tommy D, where were you 25 years ago?
2: How are you, Connie? I was all right. Doing okay.
1: Yeah.
2: Well, first of all, I'm glad that I'm part of this. This is an important program that we're doing tonight.
1: Stanley's great.
2: Yeah, so
1: he's
2: thank
1: amazing.
2: You for doing this.
1: Yeah.
2: So I was working here at Premier, and at that time, I had a job where at 5 a.m. I had to feed down audio through what we called the line, through the board, to someone in New York. So I had got done, and I finished sending all the music to my friend Dave, who's a producer in New York, got up, walked in the other room. Guys are looking at the TV. A plane hit. Oh, wow. So I went and I grabbed a phone and I called Dave, and he started explaining to me what he heard and what happened. And I'm telling you, Connie, our conversation maybe went, I don't know how long, and I heard the second plane.
1: Oh.
2: He goes, I gotta go. And he hung up the phone. And I will never forget that. I will never forget that. So that's where I was.
1: Wow.
2: Yeah, an amazing
1: That's
2: day
1: strong.
2: For sure.
1: Yeah, absolutely.
2: So we want to take just a few minutes here to let folks know about the podcast network. It's the Paranormal Podcast Network. 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And we've got a plethora of shows for you, and they're all free and they're fun to listen to. So we'd like you to go there. And again, Connie, it's a good show.
1: Thanks so much. And more with Stanley Pramnath coming up next here on Coast to Coast AM. Never forget.
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is with us. He survived South Tower after it got hit from the 81st floor, and he's telling us the story. Never forget, wave those flags. God bless America. Connie Willis here on Coast to Coast AM.

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5: From ABC News, I'm Dave Packer. The country on Friday marked 25 years since the September 11th attacks, a day that killed nearly 3,000 people. At Ground Zero, family members read the names of those killed in the attacks one by one. And when it was her turn, Terry Strata admonished the past president seated before her for failing to hold the Saudi government accountable for its alleged role in the attacks.
6: And my husband, Tom Strata, you are missed more with each year that passes. But how can it be 25 years and still we have no justice for the role that Saudi Arabia played in your murder?
5: ABC's Aaron Katursky.
7: The Saudis maintain they had no role in facilitating the attacks and downplayed the new evidence in court as a document that appears to be a high school math assignment and a tourist video.
5: An arrest Friday in the death of Tasia Fortune, the black woman found hanging from a tree last month. Jackson, Mississippi Police Chief Rochelle Brackney not sharing any details on how Fortune was killed.
8: This is, again, would be best answered by the medical examiner or a coroner's office. But we do know that there was a various states of decomposition of her body.
5: Brackney says her suspect, Jacques Ratcliffe, has an association with Fortune, but didn't offer any more details on that relationship. Inflation showing no signs of easing.
9: The driving force behind the 3.4% increase in consumer prices in the past 13 months is the cost of energy, specifically gasoline and diesel fuel. The Fed's favorite throttle for stubborn inflation is to hike interest rates to slow consumer spending and borrowing. A majority on Wall Street expect that to happen next week.
5: ABC's Jim Ryan. The Israeli military is saying it destroyed an underground Hezbollah base in Lebanon. Israel says the complex housed Iranian-made rockets, missiles, and mines. Prime Minister Netanyahu calling it the largest Iranian outpost outside of Iran. The explosion registering as a magnitude 4.1 earthquake. 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
16: It's 2:04 in the Loud Security Systems Traffic Center. I'm keeping my eye on lots of slow cone zones all around Atlanta tonight. On the west side of the perimeter, I'm seeing traffic pacing 285 southbound between Hollowell Parkway and I-20, so expect delays if you hit that traffic when it's at a stop. Just a little south of there, I'm seeing more construction blocking two lanes on 285, both north and southbound near Cascade Road, exit 7, but it'll only be a quick tap of the brakes getting by those barrels. Devin Byers, Triple Team Traffic, 95.5 WSB.
17: I'm WSB meteorologist Christina Upwards. Partly to mostly cloudy skies for Saturday with a high around 85. Heavy rain and thunderstorms likely through the afternoon. Lows on Sunday morning in the mid-70s. Cloudy skies with a few hit or miss rain showers for Sunday afternoon. Highs in the upper 80s. Drying out for Monday and Tuesday of next week. Highs in the low 90s.

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7: That's a big step for all of us.

0: apple that she brought for lunch. And I, no. And she was crying. And she gave me the water. I stick it in my pocket. And then I walked with her. But I said, you know, if only I can hear Jenny's voice, I'm going to be fine. Give me a phone. So I walked back. She gave me a phone. But I couldn't remember our numbers.
1: No.
0: Yeah. So I'm like, oh, my God. So I got the phone. I'm playing with the dial, playing with the numbers. And the number pops into my head. And here's Jenny on the other hand, line. Who is this? It's me, Stan. What are you doing this for? Please don't do this. She thought somebody was playing a prank with her. Please don't do this. My husband is dead. Men, when you hear these words and you're still alive to hear them, you would never be the same again. And I said, no, the Lord took care of me. I'm coming home to you, girls. I always tell her, if something is wrong, whatever goes wrong, get these two precious children and keep them close. Don't let go of them. And you wait. Even if it's 3 o'clock in the morning, I'm going to walk or crawl. I'm going to come back home. I hung up that phone. And I walked with this lady down to the train station. I got to go with the A train. And she walked me down to J Street Station. And that is where I'm going to get my A train.
1: Hold that thought. Hold that thought right there. We're going to come back. We're talking with Stanley Pramnath. And we're going to see if that subway was working or not. If he can get on A or not. See where this leads. This is what happened with him 25 years ago. What happened with you? We'll be asking you that during Open Lines tonight. Stay with me. Never forget. God bless America. Coast to Coast AM.
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8: ABC News, I'm Dave Packer. The country on Friday marked 25 years since the September 11th attacks, a day that killed nearly 3,000 people. Outside Shanksville, Pennsylvania, a National Park Service ceremony in the field where hijacked flight 93 crashed 25 years ago. 40 passengers and crew trying to take controls of the plane believed to be headed to Washington, D.C. Governor Josh Shapiro remembering their courage.
9: Their heroism inspired a nation and brought people together. Their call of "Let's roll" became the mantra of a grieving nation.
8: At Ground Zero, family members read the names of those killed in the attacks one by one. Prices keep rising, the cost of energy playing a big part, says Friday's report, pushing inflation to 3.4% as investors now expecting a Fed rate hike next week. Seoul says North Korea Friday launched another round of ballistic missiles towards the sea. This is ABC News.
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8: It's 2:34 in the Loud Security Systems Traffic Center. I have some very bad news on the south side of the city tonight. An overturned crash is blocking three right lanes and causing major delays on 285 eastbound just before Moreland Avenue, exit 53. Hop off 285 and exit early at Jonesboro Road, exit 55, and take Thurman Road to skip the jam and get back on track to the perimeter. Otherwise, I'm keeping my eye on some cone zones causing minor delays around the city, especially on the perimeter tonight. Devin Byers, Triple Team Traffic, 95.5 WSB.
9: I'm WSB meteorologist Christina Upwards. Partly to mostly cloudy skies for Saturday with a high around 85. Heavy rain and thunderstorms likely through the afternoon. Lows on Sunday morning in the mid-70s. Cloudy skies with a few hit or miss rain showers for Sunday afternoon. Highs in the upper 80s. Drying out for Monday and Tuesday of next week. Highs in the low 90s. Be sure to tune in to Atlanta's Morning News coming up Monday morning at 5 o'clock for your news, traffic, and your full 5-day forecast.

0: 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Now, here's your guest host, Connie Willis.
1: And you know who that is, Willie Nelson on Coast to Coast AM. This is where he closed the show with this song. That show was America, a tribute to heroes with America the Beautiful, right? He was surrounded by what? How many of those entertainers and performers were there? Do you remember that show? That's where the music's coming from for you tonight. The September 21 telethon. It aired just 10 days after the attacks, and it raised $150 million, if I remember correctly. And that was in the initial pledges for victims and their families. So absolutely, absolutely amazing. Good stuff. Tommy D, how you doing? How you holding out?
2: This is what a show. Okay. Huh? Yeah, quite a show. You know, that was such a good thing he did and got all that money and raised it. Very nice. Now, where were you, Connie?
1: Oh, my goodness. I was just home in the morning. I was living in Winter Park, Florida. I used to be at K92 FM in Orlando. And from there, I was moving down to Longboat Key, off of Sarasota, where I'd lived before. But I was going back that way. And I turned on the TV and I saw the smoke coming out of the first tower. And then I watched as the plane went into the second one. And obviously, now I will never look at it any differently, but thinking Stan and his story now as I see that footage. And the thing I was bringing up about that area that I was going to was the fact that down in Sarasota, where I was heading, that's where George Bush was, and he was reading to the children at the school.
2: Yes, yes. Well, I have the luxury of seeing and talking to him on and off the breaks, and just what a lovely man, and we're going to continue.
1: Isn't he
2: with this
1: amazing?
2: He really is, and we're going to continue with this interview. I just want to take a second to let people know about our new TV show we're working on. So if you are single and fascinated by the unexplained, we are looking for you. 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So Connie, here's what we're going to do. 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And I always laugh at this part. And I don't know why, because I picture it in my mind. 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But we're definitely going to find out when we start taping these. So
1: I can't wait.
2: Yeah, it's going to be great. 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
1: And you get to do it with cameras around. All right. Thanks, Tommy D. More information, go to coasttocoastam.com.
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4: 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I ordered it within 1 week. 1 week. 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

0: It's Coast to Coast AM that you're listening to. Hello there. Connie Willis here with you. Never forget, 25 years ago, where were you? When open lines begin, that's what we're going to be asking you. And maybe a couple other things, too. I'm looking forward to what your answers are going to be. Currently, though, we are amidst the story of Stanley Pramnath, marking 25 years surviving the attack on the Twin Towers on 9/11. His office was located on the 81st floor of the South Tower in New York City. He was there when he watched that plane go right into his office. He had a heck of a desk that saved him. I got to know what that's made of. And he's been describing everything for us right now. Yeah. Before you go to train A, subway A. And by the way, this is our last segment with you. What was that desk made of?
1: It was a regular wood? It looks like a mahogany disc. They had the color of a mahogany.
0: I want mahogany around me then. Okay.
1: Yeah.
0: It's amazing.
1: So I'm going now towards the A train. The lady and I are walking towards the A train. And I cannot verbalize this. I cannot find that word to explain this phenomenon that I'm going to tell you about. We stood there, not a word is said. And like magic, / a miracle, or whatever this is, a train pulls in the station. You can hear the sound of the train, and it just came right there. Now, I couldn't explain this for the love of God, because they shut down the system, but it looks back in my mind, in my retrospect, as if this train just came for me. So the doors opened, I stepped in. As soon as I stepped in the train, the door closed. And the lady couldn't believe what she was seeing. She had her hand in her mouth. And as the train pulled away, she's running alongside waving me goodbye. I cannot explain this. I cannot. So I am gone. The train, nobody is coming in. Nobody is getting out. I'm like the conductor. I'm afraid to sit down. So I'm looking. Nobody. Pushing my head out through the door. The train stops. I got back to the stop. I'm walking towards my car now. Got to the car, realizing I'm swollen. I can't put on the seatbelt, and I'm saying, my God, I'm going to get a ticket today.
0: Things about a ticket on a day like that. Oh, my goodness.
1: What I'm thinking, I'm going to get a ticket.
0: The train was going. Oh, my gosh. Okay, yeah.
1: So I got it. Eventually, I hook on the seatbelt, and I drove like a robot, and I pulled up on the driveway. When I got there, all the neighbors ran out. Gigi and Toots and Carolyn and everybody, oh my God, thank God you saved Stan, thank God. They're hugging me, kissing me. And I walk up the stairs. Jenny is standing with these two precious children. Caitlin was 4. So I reach for Caitlin to hug this child. Please don't touch me, you're not my daddy. She's screaming, she can't recognize me. She's hiding behind Jenny. Now remember, this is a 4-year-old child.
0: Mm-hmm.
1: When you hear something like this, you would never be the same again. I walked towards Stephanie. I hugged that child. Jenny had made her a sandwich because she was hungry. Stephanie still had the butter knife in one hand. And the child looks at me and says, Dad, if you did not come home, I was going to kill myself.
0: Mm.
1: And when that child said what she said, after all that I went through, it did not mean anything. I just remember I hugged Jenny and the two girls. I says, Lord, thank you. Because that morning I left with a prayer in my heart, not with a time of thanksgiving. And the next thing I know, I'm lying down and the doctor is leaning over me and he's telling somebody on the phone, this man lost his mind. I lost my memory. I lost my speaking vocabulary. I lost everything possibly. The doctor even told me I was going to die, but I couldn't respond to speech. He said, if I were you, I would take out an insurance policy and will it for my wife and our children. Stan, it doesn't look good. You're going to die. And next thing I remember, I'm lying down home and I can't recognize this strange woman, but she was very kind to me. She would take me and I would hobble and she'd put her hands around me, take me and fold the tub with warm Epsom salt water. And she would say, lie down in this water. I'm going to come back and get you. Just towel yourself and I'm going to come and take you back to the couch. And I don't want to go in that room where this strange woman was because that's not my wife. I couldn't recognize Jenny. And I don't know who these children are. They got to go. They have parents. What is it doing here? And I was in that state for a while, but we never discussed how long it was. We never watched anything about 9/11. We never talked about it. And I stayed like that until I'm watching TV one day and I can hear in my head, Pastor Jim is preaching again. And he's saying all the answers to life is in the Bible. Jen, give me my Bible. I screamed. She came, stretching her hand and giving me the Bible. I had to zip her around. I opened up the Bible and I'm looking for 911. I don't know why I'm looking, because all the answers to life is in the Bible. I can hear in my head. And I turn and the Bible was an old Bible. The pages are falling apart. And which one left in my hand was Psalm 91, verse 1. And I'm reading, he that dwelleth in the secret place of the Most High shall abide under the shadow of the Almighty. Oh my God, this is powerful. I'm reading on. A thousand shall fall at the right hand and no harm shall come unto thee. I'm like, oh my God. I'm reading on. And he shall give his angel charges over thee to keep thee in all thy ways. Oh my Lord. I'm reading this thing and it's convicting my spirit. And I read on. And he shall call upon me, and I will hear, will answer, will be with him in time of trouble. And it went on to say, with a long life shall I satisfy him and show him my salvation. And I snapped out. I was able to recognize Jenny, the children, and I knew everything after that.
0: Wow.
1: but let me fast forward this post 9/11. Let me fast forward it.
0: Okay.
1: I thought 1993 was done, 9/11 is done, and I'm fine. But then the COVID came, and I lost 25 pounds in 1 month. The doctor says, you're going to die. Every person I've met over the past 25 years, they're telling me the same thing, you're going to die. And I'm outliving every one of them.
0: I'm so glad. I am so glad. You're totally special. Absolutely.
1: So I was left with scar tissue in both lungs, and I was left with pneumonia in both lungs. And in one of the visits, I'm going to the doctor says, sit down. And he brought an oncologist. And the oncologist says, Stan, I got to tell you, you have leukemia. I'm like, oh God, how many times do you guys kill one man? That's what I told the man. I came home, Jenny says, what happened? I said, I got leukemia. It didn't register her because she's working from home now. They shut down the place. And the date that they told me that was September 11, 2020. The day that I thought I was going to die, I lived just to be told 2020 that I have leukemia, I'm going to die. There was something about that date I don't like, 9/11. So 6 months after that, I came down with skin cancer. They cut me under the jawline, scoop out all the meat, stitch me back, send me up back. I'm fine. Still battling leukemia, but God's grace, not one day of radiation, not one day of transfusion, not one day of chemotherapy. And the doctor says, tell me, what are you doing that we are not doing? Well, I told it my friend and he's taking care of me. But it got better. 24 came, 2024, and I found myself in South Africa. I'm doing ministry. And I came back and Jenny says, you look tired. You look haggard. What happens then? I said, I'm going to die. I want to go to Europe. She said, my father is not Rockefeller. I said, no, I want to go. And the children said, Dad, you're going. Anyway, Jenny and I went. We're backpacking in Europe. We went to Amsterdam and hop over and go to Brussels and then went to Paris and London, came back home. And the children said, Dad, you're going. Anyway, Jenny and I went. We're backpacking in Europe. We went to Amsterdam and hop over and go to Brussels and then went to Paris and said, Dad, you're going. Anyway, Jenny and I went. We're backpacking in Europe. We went to Amsterdam and hop over and go to Brussels and then went to Paris and London, came back home. 21,000 steps per day. I'm doing fine. She says, go to the doctor. I said, for what? She says, just go to the doctor. So sometime it pays to listen to the wife. And the doctor said, Stan, I'm like, oh, sweet Jesus. I said, I got to go home. I got to set the house in order. He says, you can't go. We're going to restrain you. I look at the doctor. I got crazy at him. I said, no, I don't think you want emergency surgery. Now, I am putting this poor girl into a lot of strain here over the years.
0: Mm-hmm.
1: I'm going through this and I'm fine. But she's going through a lot of problems, right? So, 1 week after, they cut me open like a pig, collapsed my lungs, cut up my heart, cut me on the wrist, cut me in by the ankle, yank out two arteries, and they did the bypass. Hook me up back, and on the 27th, my birthday comes around. 4 days after, the 23rd of October, 27 comes around, and I got up in the morning, I can hear them ruffling around, and a nurse comes in with a big cheesecake and a candle, and the entire floor, all the people who worked with me were born again, blood wash, heaven bound believers.
0: Mm.
1: They would come and pray for me. I remember I would hear them nighttime. And the lady

0: consumer expert Clark Howard.
1: If you know someone who's changing a job or maybe an older relative who's getting ready to retire, need to give you a special warning. There was a federal rule in place that provided protections for you when you were moving your money out of an employer retirement plan. They had to meet what was known as a fiduciary standard, only suggesting to you things that would be smart for you to do with your money. Well, that rule is gone now. And let me tell you, the sharks are swimming. And they're coming after your money that you worked year after year to save in your retirement plan at work. So you need to know that when you're getting advice from someone, if they are not an actual fiduciary, and that's usually someone you pay a fee for his or her advice, your money's at risk and you being ripped off. I'm Clark Howard.
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5: From ABC News, I'm Dave Packer. On the 25th year since the 9/11 terror attacks, the annual remembrances at the Pentagon, Shanksville, Pennsylvania, and Ground Zero in New York, where the names of those lost that day were read aloud by family. Michael Mazzaroli Jr. closed with this appeal.
6: You do my dad's legacy and the legacy of all these victims no honor by using this tragedy to spread hate.
5: President Trump at the Pentagon ceremony echoing that.
7: September 11th reminded us of the terrible power of hate. The 25 years since have shown us the even greater power of the American spirit to endure and prevail and to win. And today our country is stronger than it has ever been.
5: Friday marked a week since a Massachusetts judge declared a mistrial in the Lindsey Clancy murder case. Now, new questions about that one holdout juror.
8: We've had a look at some court documents that show the man who we're not naming was accused in 2021 by his wife at the time of being abusive. Now, his divorce lawyer pushed back, describing him to us as a stand-up guy. Other documents more recently show that at the time the man was chosen for the jury, he was facing potential eviction. Massachusetts requires jurors to disclose whether they've been sued, arrested, charged, or served with a court order, raising a question of how the juror filled out his form and whether he was qualified to serve.
5: ABC's Aaron Katursky. Iran has gained another potential point of leverage in the U.S. waged war.
9: Saudi Arabia forced to shut down a major oil pipeline after multiple strikes. Satellite imagery shows the damage from drone strikes the Saudis claim were launched from Iraq. A U.S. official says the Saudi crown prince, Mohammed bin Salman, is pressing President Trump to launch strikes on Iranian-backed Houthis in Yemen, who are now on the march, taking control of Yemen's entire Red Sea coast.
5: That's ABC's James Longman. 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
18: It's 3:05 in the Loud Security Systems Traffic Center. Thankfully, I have some better news on the south side of the city tonight. An overturned crash just cleared 285 eastbound at Moreland Avenue, exit 53. I do see some lingering delays, but those brake lights should clear up very soon. Now looking a little north of there on the east side of the perimeter, I'm seeing more delays on 285 both north and southbound approaching I-20, where construction is knocking out several lanes and causing some mild delays. Devin Byers, Triple Team Traffic, 95.5 WSB.
19: I'm WSB meteorologist Christina Upwards. Partly to mostly cloudy skies for Saturday with a high around 85. Heavy rain and thunderstorms likely through the afternoon. Lows on Sunday morning in the mid-70s. Cloudy skies with a few hit or miss rain showers for Sunday afternoon. Highs in the upper 80s. Drying out for Monday and Tuesday of next week. Highs in the low 90s. Be sure to tune in to Atlantis Morning News coming up Monday morning at 5 o'clock for your news, traffic, and your full 5-day forecast.

0: was in New York City for 3 weeks in the role of mass care feeding at the disaster operation headquarters on High Street in Brooklyn. I was not at the Ground Zero. One of my other members of my AmeriCorps team served at the Ground Zero location.
1: And tell me more about that, because, you know, you had sent me a picture that's like...
0: Yeah, I sent you a picture on Facebook of my AmeriCorps team.
1: Yeah, I love it. I love it. And I'm so happy you got through. I wanted to make sure you got through. This is important.
0: Yeah, that we were only like about a month started from our program when 9/11 happened. And like I said, I was there in Miami when it happened. Different members of our team at different times. And I got to serve at the headquarters, which is no longer there. The building is now a park, but the building was above the High Street subway station, which is the first line in Brooklyn on the A line that Stanley mentioned in his interview. And I remember on one of the days I had off, the other day we had off was Thanksgiving, there was a tour company called Gray Line Tours. And if you were there with the Red Cross or any other nonprofit that was responding, you got the tour for free. And I remember them taking us as close as we could to what was going on. They specifically told us not to say anything because, of course, they didn't want it to get back to their managers. But I remember us being at the closest we could get for about 10 or 15 minutes. And we could see, you know, you see from the distance of them working on the site, and you could smell, you know, the smells that were coming. Mm. The fire was burning, like, I think, about 1,200 degrees Fahrenheit.
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8: ABC News, I'm Dave Packard. On the 25th year since the 9/11 terror attacks, the annual remembrances at Ground Zero, the Pentagon, and Shanksville, Pennsylvania, that field where United Flight 93 crashed, 40 passengers and crew members fighting against the terrorists who hijacked the plane, said to have been en route to the U.S. Capitol. Stephen Clark, National Park Superintendent in Western Pennsylvania.
9: Their collective sacrifice saved an untold number of lives and preserved one of the most iconic symbols of our nation. As we remember their sacrifice, we also gather here today to honor the 2,977 innocent lives taken on September 11th, 2001.
8: A new record for diesel prices in the U.S. The fuel now going for $6.12 a gallon on average. The increased cost driven by the ongoing war in Iran. And this won't help. Saudi Arabia said Friday it shut down a major pipeline a day after it was attacked by drones. This is ABC News.
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2: It's 3:34 in the Loud Security Systems Traffic Center. I'm not seeing any major delays, but I am keeping my eye on lots of busy cone zones tonight. On the east side of the perimeter, I'm seeing some slow traffic pacing, 285 southbound before Glenwood Road down to the I-20 interchange, so expect a few minutes to get added to your drive if you hit that traffic at a stop. Also on the east side, road work is blocking two left lanes, 285 northbound at Flat Shoals Parkway and slowing that ride toward I-20. Devin Byers, Triple Team Traffic, 95.5 WSB.
3: I'm WSB meteorologist Christina Upwards. Partly to mostly cloudy skies for Saturday with a high around 85. Heavy rain and thunderstorms likely through the afternoon. Lows on Sunday morning in the mid-70s. Cloudy skies with a few hit or miss rain showers for Sunday afternoon. Highs in the upper 80s. Drying out for Monday and Tuesday of next week. Highs in the low 90s.
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7: From ABC News, I'm Dave Packer. The country on Friday marked 25 years since the September 11th attacks, a day that killed nearly 3,000 people. At Ground Zero, family members read the names of those killed in the attacks one by one. And when it was her turn, Terry Strata admonished the past president seated before her for failing to hold the Saudi government accountable for its alleged role in the attacks.
8: And my husband, Tom Strata, you are missed more with each year that passes. But how can it be 25 years and still we have no justice for the role that Saudi Arabia played in your murder?
7: ABC's Aaron Katursky.
9: The Saudis maintain they had no role in facilitating the attacks and downplayed the new evidence in court as a document that appears to be a high school math assignment and a tourist video.
7: An arrest Friday in the death of Tasia Fortune, the black woman found hanging from a tree last month. Jackson, Mississippi Police Chief Rochelle Brackney not sharing any details on how Fortune was killed.
10: This is, again, would be best answered by the medical examiner or a coroner's office. But we do know that there was a various states of decomposition of her body.
7: Brackney says her suspect, Jacques Ratcliffe, has an association with Fortune, but didn't offer any more details on that relationship. Inflation showing no signs of easing.
11: The driving force behind the 3.4% increase in consumer prices in the past 13 months is the cost of energy, specifically gasoline and diesel fuel. The Fed's favorite throttle for stubborn inflation is to hike interest rates to slow consumer spending and borrowing. A majority on Wall Street expect that to happen next week.
7: ABC's Jim Ryan. The Israeli military is saying it destroyed an underground Hezbollah base in Lebanon. Israel says the complex housed Iranian-made rockets, missiles, and mines. Prime Minister Netanyahu calling it the largest Iranian outpost outside of Iran. The explosion registering as a magnitude 4.1 earthquake. 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
22: Updated traffic as often as you need.
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26: 405 from the Trustdale.com Traffic Center. Right now, we're seeing construction on the west side perimeter. If you're on 285 southbound, listen up. There'll be construction right as you approach I-20 that's knocking out a right lane. And as you go further south on 285 southbound, once you reach Cascade Road, you'll reach two right lanes being knocked out due to construction. On the east side perimeter, we're seeing construction near Flat Shoals Road, Candler Road. That'll be exit 48, where two left lanes are blocked. That's going to cause you to tap the brakes as you approach I-20. I'm Isabella Rodriguez, Triple Team Traffic, 95.5 WSB.
27: I'm WSB meteorologist Christina Upwards. Partly to mostly cloudy skies for Saturday with a high around 85. Heavy rain and thunderstorms likely through the afternoon. Lows on Sunday morning in the mid-70s. Cloudy skies with a few hit or miss rain showers for Sunday afternoon. Highs in the upper 80s. Drying out for Monday and Tuesday of next week. Highs in the low 90s.
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30: Good morning, boys and girls. This is O'Neill from high in the mountains of North Georgia. This is Works Radio. Very, very special program today. You know all the sponsors that are involved and all the things that we do almost every Saturday. It is still the number one live outdoor-based radio talk show in America. However, today's program is recorded. And why? Because so many people on the Facebook and the internet and email have inquired from me, where in the world is Travis? Travis, of course, has been on radio. He had his own television show called Travis Johnson Outdoors. He's been on with O'Neill Outside for many, many years. And he appears to be dropped off the map a little bit. But, of course, he has not. So in today's program, we're going to talk to Travis. Where does he live? What does he do? How does he make a living? How did he end up in the place he's in? And we'll find out about the topography and where and what took him out to where you'll find out where he lives now. We'll dispense with the radio prize package today because this is a very, very personal program that you're listening to. This is O'Neill's reattachment, if you will, between Travis and our audience. Because I can't ignore it anymore. Evidently, people care what happened to him. And he's doing wonderfully. And so we'll be talking about that today on Works Radio Nationwide. This is O'Neill. And we got just a... I want you to understand that we're going to be live most Saturdays, like we ordinarily do. Today is a different approach, and we hope you don't mind the fact that we'll be taking it this way, and you'll find out about Travis and what I'd like to extract from him today, as much as I can, is because he hunts so much, then he's and with so many different people, with so many different species, that indeed we'll find out some things and we'll learn together. This is O'Neill, and we'll be back.

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6: Okay, unusual program today on Works Radio. Hope you don't mind. And let's start all over again, if you will, a little bit. I have on the line Travis Johnson, a friend of yours that many of you still know from radio and television. And we're pleased to have him on the air today. So, Travis, good morning. How are you?
7: Good morning. Well, since this is recorded this afternoon, but good morning to everybody listening.
6: Well, everybody misses you. So let's start by saying, tell everybody where you live now.
7: Well, I actually live right on the Texas-Oklahoma border, up in the panhandle of Texas. And my house is actually, you know, 5 or 6 miles into Oklahoma, but I do most of my work is done in Texas, between the cows and the hunting and, you know, I find any little side job I can to make a dollar out here, but it's a good place to live. You just got to work hard.
6: Well, you have mentioned so many times before, you absolutely love it, don't you?
7: Oh, yeah. I don't see myself going anywhere else. Maybe Montana one day or something like that, but I'm going to stick around here for now.
6: Okay. Well, let's describe, what's the town you live in, please?
7: Okay, so I live in a little town of Sweetwater, Oklahoma. I'm not exactly sure of the population, but it's not very high. We do have a school and a church and a gas station and a four-way stop. See, everybody talks about, you know, all the country music singers, they talk about the, you know, the one red light town. Well, we've got a flashing stop sign.
6: That's great. Well, you're painting a great picture there for where you live. So what got you there? I mean, what was the spark? What was the message that put you where you are?
7: Well, it was just kind of, I mean, I always loved coming out here hunting. And, I mean, really, I still work for Danny Pierce at Rush Creek Guide Service. And I just, you know, a few years ago was out here, had some time to kill and, you know, picked up a broom and started sweeping the barn. And one thing led to another. And I was taking people, I knew most of the spots from having been here several times hunting, and started taking a few people around. And I just kind of never really left.
6: Well, how deeply are you into this lifestyle? Do you have horses?
7: I've got a couple horses. One of them, I just retired a month or so ago. He's an old man, so he gets to enjoy his retirement in the pasture. I've got one young 3-year-old colt that I'm working with now, getting him started. He's going to be a real good cow horse. He loves chasing cows.
6: Oh, he does.
7: I think he actually hates the cows is what it is. He's in the backyard out here now guarding the hay bale from the yearlings that I weaned last week.
6: So. Oh, I see. What's his name?
7: Peanut.
6: That's a strange name for a horse, Trav.
7: Well, that's the name I use for him when he's behaving. When he's misbehaving, I've got some Spanish superlatives that I call him.
6: Oh, I see. Are you learning Spanish?
7: Yeah, a little bit. We've got a guy that works in the barn. His name is Elario. Most of the time, you know, when it's not a hunting season, or if we're not branding cattle or, you know, anything that involves, you know, a lot of people, it's really just me and him working. So you kind of can't help but pick up on, well, you know, when he's talking bad about you, you got to figure out what he's saying.
6: Oh, I see. All right. I think one of the things that might give everyone a kind of a mental picture of where you live and your lifestyle now is the following. Do you wear cowboy boots every day?
7: Most days. Every now, if it snows, I put on my muck boots because my toes get cold.
6: Okay. Do you wear a cowboy hat every day?
7: Yes, sir.
6: Okay. You're deep into this cowboy lifestyle, I've got to tell you, because the photos that I see that you put on Facebook, it's all Western gear and Western activities and so on. As a matter of fact, do you mind? Shall we share your Facebook page information?
7: Yeah, sure. I mean, it's just it's nothing special. It's just Travis Johnson, but you can I'll link it to yours.
6: Okay.
7: Or tag the O'Neill Outside page.
6: All right.
7: In some photos or something, and people can find it there.
6: Okay.
7: I think a lot of people probably already have it. So.
6: Well, could be. Now, I want to know about your daily activities and how deep you are into the hunting season and what you do there, what you learn, and what you can pass on. But before I do that, I want to know, it would help if everyone knows, understands the topography of where you live. They might be surprised.
7: Okay, so like right here where I live, elevation's probably around 2,500 feet, 2,500 to 2,700, depending on exactly where you're at.
6: Okay, but you're not in the mountains, are you?
7: No. There's a few. It's not far. This place is really interesting. So you can go from Radon, Oklahoma, in the Red Hills, and then go down to down south of Shamrock, Texas, and in that little, which would probably take you an hour and a half, maybe 2 hours to drive that.
6: Mm-hmm.
7: Just in that 2 hours, you'll go from, you know, Red Clay Hills to Big Mesquite Flats on a river. This is like the kind of a transition. That was one of the things I liked about it. You can be in different, you know, different kind of cover as far, you know, from a hunting perspective, you know, in just a little bit of time. And then as you go toward Dalhart, where we do our mule deer and antelope and whitetail hunting up there, you'll gain another 1,000 feet in elevation in just a short period of time. They call it the cap rock.
6: Okay.
7: So you climb and get up on the cap rock. Now people that have come to visit, you know, family and you and the you and Grant have been out here and seen it. You know, everybody's comments like it's flat, but this part isn't flat. You get up on the cap rock, that's flat.
3: Okay.
7: You could roll a marble up there and it wouldn't stop for a long time.
3: Oh, okay. Well, is it dry?
7: It is about, I'm going to say average about 18 inches of precipitation a year, which is not much more than what an actual desert gets. But we've got, you know, it's grassland. You know, 100 years ago, there weren't any trees or anything out here. Some of the books that I've read about this area, they, you know, from diaries of people who, you know, when they were settling the West, going across, would make comments that, you know, they would travel for an entire day and not even see a tree or any other kind of landmark to mark their progress.
3: I see.
7: You know, it was just the ocean of grasses.
3: Well, that's, you know, you changed your lifestyle. You changed where you live. You changed your profession from being on radio and television. There's been a lot of changes in your life in a very, very short period of time.
7: Right. Well, I'm waiting on the statute of limitations to run out. No, I'm just kidding. It's just this lifestyle that I've kind of adopted is it's hard work, but it's good, honest work. You know, generally most of the time dealing with good, honest people, and I sleep good every night knowing that I'm accomplishing what I set out to do, and you know, learn a lot. There's so much that I don't know that I'm figuring out slowly but surely. But I just fell in love with it.
3: Well, I can identify with it because you've heard me say this, and I've said it many, many times, both face to face and on radio. The following: if I didn't live in Georgia, if I had to live elsewhere, it would be Texas.
7: Yeah, it's a very special place. Now, you know, the Panhandle is its own place. I'll tell you, this is not North Texas. North Texas is south of here.
3: Okay.
7: And you will. They're not shy to correct you when you first come out here, and it's kind of like being from Albany, Georgia. If you call it Albany, they know you're not from there.
3: That correct. Good illustration. Well, you know, you're certainly happy with it. How long have you lived there now?
7: I was thinking about it the other day. I think we're right at 4 years.
3: My goodness.
7: So it's been I've got a nice little house with a pasture and a weaning pasture in the back that I've got some calves in. I'm actually looking out my back window at them.
3: Mm-hmm.
7: Walking around out there getting them weaned and getting ready to have some new calves. And we just finished up just a couple days ago is the youth season. We got a couple weeks after the end of deer season where it's under 16 still can shoot bucks, but the adults, you know, it's like a doe season.
3: Okay.
7: So we just finished up with that this week and everything. So this has really been my first day off in a while.
3: Well, since you mentioned it, let me ask you, how many days a week do you work?
7: It's 7 days a week doing something between my personal cattle that I have and everything else. I mean, it's 7 days a week most weeks, you know, doing a little bit of something. Now, you know, some days may be, you know, fairly easy days. And some days, you know, we're branding cows or something, you know, 2 or 3 days of, you know, hard work. And then obviously hunting season, you know, that's 12, 14, 15 hour days there. So it varies. That's one of the things that I like about it is I don't have to, I'm not going and sitting behind a desk and doing the same thing over and over and over again.
3: Okay. Every day's different. Well, all right. Now we're going to take a break here in just a few seconds. But let's prepare ourselves and prepare the audience to talk about Rush Creek and what you do as a guide and how everyone may experience it. All set?
7: 10-4. I can do that.
3: Okay, all right. You stay right there.

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8: In case you just joined us, this is a very unusual Works radio program. This is O'Neill, same old guy. But we're talking today with Travis Johnson. Now, Travis is my grandson. Many, well, thousands of you know him because he's been on radio with me. He had his own television show, and he was on O'Neill Outside. And as a matter of fact, I hasten to mention that O'Neill, that my television program is still called O'Neill Outside with Travis Johnson. And this Travis is the person that we're talking with today. So, welcome back. You ready to chat?

0: whom is that?
1: Okay, I guess the start of the hunting season, we'll start with the antelope season.
0: Okay.
1: Because we usually, and you'll see as I explain this, why that's the kind of the start of it. That's our longest break is over the summer.
0: Uh-huh.
1: So antelope season is the starts on the closest Saturday to the October 1st, whichever. So okay. It should be the last Saturday of September or the first Saturday of October.
0: Okay.
1: It's a 9-day season. Also coincides, that's also the opening day of archery season in Texas.
0: Mm-hmm.
1: So that's when we're, you know, geared up. Well, we start a few weeks, several weeks before that, sometimes a month before that, you know, putting out trail cameras and bait stations, you know, feeders and all that, getting an idea of what kind of bucks we got in the area, you know, what our deer look like. And so then we run through the 9 days of antelope season, which if anybody's interested in that, that is probably one of the most fun hunts that we put on.
0: The antelope season is?
1: The antelope season. It's 9 days. We'll get anywhere from the way it works is you get landowner tags, so it's not an over-the-counter deal. But we purchase the landowner tags from the places that we lease.
0: Mm-hmm.
1: And then, so if you book with us, you're guaranteed a tag. And we go out, and it's kind of a spot and stalk hunt, but we do a lot of it, you know, from the pickup. In Texas, you're allowed when you're on your private land to actually hunt from the pickup.
0: Mm-hmm.
1: And most of the places that we hunt are, one of the biggest places is a very large farm. So there's all the time trucks going in and out. So it's kind of unique in that we can use the pickups kind of to maneuver and get in range.
0: Okay. And, well, how big a farm?
1: We're 100% like ongoing on antelope success during the season. Everybody kills one.
0: Okay, and that's it's Rush Creek, RUSH, Rush Creek.
1: RushCreekGuideServices.com is the website. You've seen it on the show, and I'm sure we'll see it again. I mean, I talk about it all the time, posting the link on my Facebook page if anybody wants to add me on there, and we can you can scroll through, and it won't be hard to find the post where I've got it tagged.
0: Well, then with 100% success for everyone that you guide during the antelope season, are you already booked for 2021?
1: Well, there's always at least one or two openings.
0: I see. Okay.
1: You know, now they may book up pretty quick after I talk about this. So,
0: I imagine so.
1: Generally, you know, a lot of people do come back and hunt again, and those tags are limited because we only get so many. So they are limited. They are on first come first serve basis. But like I said, it's a lot of fun,
0: okay.
1: And antelope meat's really good.
0: Yes, indeed. I can identify with that. Now, you made a statement earlier that that one of the farms, you called it a farm that you hunt, and it's busy activities on the farm, and you hunt there. How large is this farm?
1: That farm is about 100,000 acres.
0: Gee whiz.
1: It's actually a little less, but with the other leases that we have around it, we have over 100,000 acres of land access in that area.
0: And that's over in the Panhandle?
1: Yes, sir. That's on the west side of the Panhandle, in a little town of Dalhart.
0: Mm-hmm.
1: And, you know, in the surrounding area there, we've got about 100,000 acres of access. Now, that's 3 hours away from our home area.
0: Okay.
1: So we've probably got another, I guess it would be, depending on the season, because we've got some places that we could deer hunt and not turkey hunt and vice versa and stuff like that, but I'd say somewhere around 30,000 acres.
0: You and Rush Creek have 30,000 acres in which to hunt the various critters. Wow. See, I bring that up because it puts it in perspective. These distances, because, well, of course, you know where I live, and I can go 500 yards.
1: Right.
0: Without anywhere close to the success, of course, that you have. All right, so the antelope season subsides. What's next?
1: So then, antelopes, like I said, the opening day coincides with archery season, so.

0: Mm-hmm. As soon as we're done antelope hunting, then we're bow hunting, which is a great time to hunt, and we don't have near as many hunters as you would expect during the archery season, and I don't know why, because it's great hunting. Now, it's hot, usually, but the deer, you know, the deer are here, and it's a really good time to hunt them. And then, of course, you know, there's a week of muzzleloader season, and the rifle season will open right at the end of October. This year it was a week late, so it actually opened the first weekend of November.
1: Okay.
0: And that's the rifle season, and then coinciding, you know, and it goes till the first Sunday of January, and then you have a 2-week doe season for adults, and a youth season still wide open for anyone under 16 to still take a buck after that. So like this year we rifle hunted from the first weekend of November until January 17.
1: Okay. Well, let's give you an opportunity for the following. Rush Creek is not a new guide service, is it?
0: No, sir. If you ask Danny, he says he's been a guide his entire life because he always, you know, was taking his friends and other family members and stuff like that, you know, since he was a little kid. Mm-hmm. And but he started the business. I guess he's been going now for somewhere around 30 years.
1: Okay.
0: You know, hunted many different ranches out here, and it's. I mean, we're just still rocking and rolling. We just keep killing them.
1: Well, I will testify that I've hunted with Danny, and you can agree with me or expand on the following. I hunted with him, and he has a significant Indian heritage. Does he not?
0: Well, he looks like it, but if you ask him, he says no.
1: Okay.
0: So they don't really know, but he hunts like one.
1: Well, that's what I was going to say, because the few days that I've spent, pardon me, with him, he's different when you're out hunting. He thinks differently, looks differently. He's more patient, isn't he?
0: Yes, and he really knows. I mean, there's very few things that I'll, you know, argue with him about, but when it comes to hunting, if he says this is what's going to work, you can do something else if you want to, but it'll come back to bite you.
1: I got you. Well, the day I hunted with him, he predicted exactly what eventually happened.
0: Yes.
1: He kind of understands it. Now, do you think you are getting a whiff of that?
0: Yeah, you kind of can't help it when you spend as much time, you know, out there with them, you know, with the deer and the birds and everything else that we hunt. I mean, you kind of, if you're paying any attention at all, they will, and this goes for anybody. I mean, we spend 200 days a year, probably, just, you know, kind of, that's a rough estimate of how many days we hunt. And, I mean, when you spend 200 days a year out there watching them, the animals will tell you what you need to know. You just got to be willing to listen to them.
1: Okay. Don't have any preconceptions. Just pay attention, huh?
0: Yeah. They'll tell you what they want to do. Now, sometimes they might tell you something you don't like, like there's nothing here. But if you pay attention, the woods and the animals will tell you what you need to know to be successful.
1: Well, I think there's a point to be made here, and we have a lot of things to talk about, but I want to make a special point here right now, mm-hmm. that where you hunt with Rush Creek, and we're going to get in further details, this is not a high fence operation where you just walk into a blind and pull the trigger, is it?
0: No, sir. Everything here, including the quail and the pheasant that we hunt, is 100% wild, 100% fair chase, pure organic grass-fed wildlife.
1: Okay.
0: Now, they do eat a lot of corn, but they have the option not to come.
1: Okay. Well, it's I know that the time I spent out there, this was before you got there. It was absolutely marvelous, and now, well, my goodness, Trav, I think I need to go back, don't you?
0: I think you should. It'd be nice to see you.
1: Well, I think I'd probably need to go back out there and hunt with you or with Rush Creek or whatever. So, all right, now we're going to go to a break here in about 20 seconds. And I'm going to, my next subject matter, continuing with the hunting category, and I'll reintroduce you. But when we get back, I want to know how many days you hunt, how many different people you guide, and what would you say to someone to be a better hunter? Okay? We'll be back.
0: Okay.

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4: If you've just tuned in to Works Radio this Saturday morning, you'll notice this is not a live program. It's different. And I want to introduce you again. Many of you know him. His name is Travis Johnson. He's my grandson. He's my partner in radio and partner in television. Reminding you that, of course, O'Neill Outside Television is still called O'Neill Outside with Travis Johnson. And he just wasn't a tag along. He took over. Quite frankly, he took over the show is what he did. But now television has changed. Radio has changed. We do some recordings like this from time to time. And now I'm talking with Travis. He lives, his hometown is Sweetwater, Oklahoma. And now we're talking about his hunting season, which is extensive. So he's waiting on the phone right now. So let me ask, Trav, how many days a year do you hunt?
5: Oh, I would say we're probably out there around 200 days a year.
4: My goodness.
5: If not more than that.
4: And so you're not hunting in the summertime.
5: That's pretty much the only time is at the end of May when turkey season's over. And we'll still go coyote hunting every now and then or hog hunting or something like that. But it slows way down until the end of September.
4: So is an exact? Am I correct? And is it not an exaggeration for me to say? And I have done this with people who, and let me back up to say that one of the things that prompted this call in this recording is so many people on Facebook and my email and my television, my website and everything. They want to know about what happened to you and where you are. So. Back to that, when you start hunting season then, in preparation for 2 weeks out, and then the hunting season begins, you hunt almost every day for 9 months. Is that right?
5: In some shape, form, or fashion, yes. I mean, there's be some days that we don't necessarily have clients, you know, actually pulling the trigger.
4: Mm-hmm.
5: But there's always feed that needs to be done, always new blinds that need to be put out or fixed or moved or repaired or anything like that. And we've also got, between three of us, we've got about 160, 170 head of cattle that, of course, have to be fed in the wintertime. So, you know, all that coincides. So it becomes, once hunting season gets here, it's 7 days a week.
4: And you take care of the cattle. How many acres of land do you have that the cattle are on that you're in charge of?
5: Let's see. I'm thinking off the top of my head. We've got four different pastures that range anywhere from 320 acres to 2,100 acres.
4: Oh, my goodness. So you're talking about 3,000 acres.
5: Yeah, give or take. I think it's right around close to that.
4: Oh, my goodness. Well, it takes somebody with your energy level and so forth. And let me digress for a moment to people who, and I'll get to it, that maybe just have joined us. This is Travis Johnson. He lives in Texas, and his response to my questions, do you wear cowboy boots every day? Yes. Do you wear a cowboy hat every day? Yes. And he owns horses, and he rides them every day. Am I right?
5: I wish I could ride a little bit more. It's, which we're getting into is quail season, deer season's over, so I'll get to ride a little bit more here over the next couple months between now and turkey season. I've got a 3-year-old colt that needs some miles put on him. He's a good boy. He's just green.
4: I see. Didn't you tell me a couple of weeks ago that he fell on you?
5: No, that was the older horse.
4: I see.
5: Yeah, I don't know exactly what happened to him. He got some arthritis or something. He's an old man. He worked a cattle ranch for almost 20 years, and I was using him around here some. And yeah, he fell on me a couple times, and we decided to. He earned a good retirement, so he's out in the pasture with the cows and living it up.
4: Okay. All right. So you are, before we get to the hunting part, now refer to yourself as a bit of a cattleman now? You own cattle and put them out to pasture. Buy and sell?
5: Yes, it's a cow-calf operation. So we have, you know, some mama cows and bulls and, you know, whatever the calf crop is, mm-hmm. Yeah, we'll get them up to weaning size. And I just weaned some last week, and we got, you know, some more coming up. You know, as the winter goes on, we'll start having more new calves.
4: Mm-hmm.
5: And it's just, you know, keep them fed and keep them happy and looking good. Keep an eye on them. And when they get big enough, it's time to send the calves on down the road and start over again.
4: Oh, man, what a schedule. All right, let's go back to the hunting so the people who are listening to the program will get more out of it than your daily activities. So how many people do you guide hunting every year? Wait, let's I want to ask first, what are all of the seasons and game that you hunt over the seasons?
5: Okay, so I started talking about antelope season earlier, so that's the first one, and then the archery whitetail. Then rifle season for whitetail starts, and then the week before Thanksgiving is when the mule deer season opens,
4: mm-hmm.
5: And it's also a lot, you know, so we'll hunt mule deer and whitetail at the same time, and then also right around then, quail season opens, and we have all wild bob whites and blue quail,
4: mm-hmm.
5: And then there's pheasant season for the month of December, so all that kind of goes in together. This week was the last week of the youth season for whitetail, mm-hmm. And mule deer season's only 16 days long, and then this was the last week for the whitetail season, and now we have quail season will stay open till February 28th. And then from February 28th to like the first, I think it's the last weekend of March, first weekend of April, turkey season opens, and we hunt, you know, Rios out here in Texas and in Oklahoma. You can actually legally shoot seven birds.
4: Seven?
5: Here with us, three in Oklahoma and four in Texas.
4: Okay.
5: And then it goes till the end of like the third weekend of May, I believe, somewhere right in there. And then that season's closed, and then we just start all over at the end of September again.
4: Okay. Before we get to the astounding figures, if I'm recalling them correctly, about the turkey season, how many deer hunters do you have there over the course of the whitetail and mule deer season?
5: Well, I don't, you know, that's a hard number to put a figure to, just because, you know, with the mule deer and everything, I don't see everybody,
4: mm-hmm.
5: Cause I'm in one place or the other, but, I do know just around the Wheeler and the surrounding counties that we whitetail hunt here. I'm going to say that we killed somewhere around 75 to 80 deer just here. And then probably another 15 or so in Dalhart, which that's the, you know, most of those are mule deer. There's not as many whitetails up there, but the ones that we do kill are bigger.
4: Such as?
5: 160, 170-inch whitetail.
4: Oh, my goodness.
5: And 180-inch mule deer.
4: Oh.
5: I really do believe this year, if we have some rain during the spring and everything greens up good, we don't have any drought issues over the summer, that there's a really good chance we'll kill a 200-inch mule deer there this year.
4: Well, it's no wonder that Rush Creek and Travis and Danny are all booked up.
5: Yeah, it's a full boat most of the time, I mean, we try not to turn anybody away. Our antelope are obviously limited to the tag numbers that we have, and we limit the number of mule deer that we take because of the size of that ranch. We take a lot of care to manage that herd.
4: Okay.
5: But as far as whitetail hunting local around Wheeler and, you know, these surrounding counties here, we hardly turn anybody away.
4: What's your success ratio, would you think, for your whitetail hunters?
5: Actually, and it's just going to be hard for some people to believe, but actually this year we're right, in the past few years, we're right at 100% on trigger pull. Now, some people have gone home because they missed.
4: Okay.
5: But everybody for the past few years has at least pulled the trigger on one.
4: Well, that's remarkable because the only hunter that I've ever known that's never missed is one that never goes.
5: Right.
4: Yeah.
5: That's why I qualify that is I can do everything and help you with everything, you know, that involved in the hunt, except for I can't shoot for you.
4: Okay.
5: So once you pull the trigger, how that goes is on you. And I would like to say, you know, this public service announcement here, people that are going, you know, whether it's here or anywhere, if you're taking a rifle or a bow, whatever your choice of firearm or if you're archery hunting, sight the thing in before you get here.
4: Oh boy.
5: I hear a lot of times that people say, you know, they missed one or hit one bad and we're having to track it, and you ask them about the rifle and they say, well, you know, 2 years ago I went hunting and it was dead on. And it's just been sitting in the safe. You know, do us a favor and check it.
4: Mm-hmm. Well,
5: before you come, most, you know, nowadays with the technology with scopes and rifles and everything, it, you know, it takes a lot to get them knocked off, but check it. And then, you know, if you want to, we have a place that we can check it once you get here.
4: Well,
5: but at least practice with it. That's the biggest thing, the biggest problem that we come across is, you know, rifles not being sighted in, and because these are all, you know, free range, you know, fair 100% fair chase animals.
4: Mm-hmm.
5: You know, sometimes depending on the time of year, that for that particular buck, that might be the only chance you get on him in your 4 or 5 day hunt. So,
4: right. So when people usually visit, they visit for 3, 4, 5 days at a time. To make it a full experience of where you are and what you're doing.
5: Yes, sir. And Danny's really good about, you know, if you got more time, you know, he never turns anybody away. Come out and hunt, you know, as long as it takes. We'll stick with you and get the deer killed. Just, you know, like I said, it is 100% wild, no high fence or anything like that. So, I mean, in weather and all the factors that, you know, affect your hunt, you know, you just gotta, you know, if you can stick with it, we want everybody to go home with a deer.
4: Okay. Now, you know where I hunt. You've hunted with me dozens of times. Mm-hmm. So correct me if I'm wrong, you know where I hunt. And so my average distance shot is going to be maybe 70 yards, maybe, mm-hmm. or even closer. What's the average distance there where you hunt?
5: So you know, at home where we have everything set up, which is where we do most of our whitetail hunting, we set, it's blind sets and everything. And we set it up with the feeders and everything else. We set it up to where like 100 to 150 yards would be your shot.
4: Okay, let me interrupt you there. I'm up against the clock, so we're going to investigate this further when we get back.

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10: You're listening to Works Radio. I'm O'Neal Williams, and we're talking with Travis Johnson. We want to get to something right away. What's the, for Rush Creek, where you hunt, Texas and Oklahoma, what's the average distance shot?
11: So in Wheeler, we try to set it, you know, we're blind hunting. And when I say blind hunting, sitting in a stand or a ground blind or something. We set it up, you know, we don't want to set anybody up for failure. So if you're, you know, 100 to maybe 150 yards in some instances will be your shot. Now there is, because it is open out here, you know, you could shoot a lot further than that, but we want everybody to be successful, and we don't want to set you up to something, because most people don't. A lot of our clients, especially that come from the East Coast, don't get an opportunity to shoot that, so we want to make it easy. Now when you go to Dalhart and we're hunting mule deer, now that's a spot and stalk, you know, covering ground and finding deer.
10: I see.
11: That up there, you can stretch your barrel up there. We like to tell everybody that about expect a 300-yard shot.
10: Oh, boy.
11: We can usually get it better than that, but at 300, you know, sometimes you run out of cover, you run out of ground, and you just can't get any closer to him. And being able to reach out just a little bit further, you know, could make or break your hunt.
10: Yeah, you'd hate to just have them walk out. That's too far. I can't take that shot.
11: Right. But that being said, the mule deer that I've taken personally up there over the years, I've never shot over 200 yards.
10: Okay.
11: So just to have it in your back pocket to be able to, you know, if you can find an area to practice that before you come out and be comfortable with it, that just increases your likelihood of success.
10: Okay. Well, you must have an awful lot of people who return every year with that success ratio and the wild land that you hunt. It must be terrific for you.
11: Yeah, I think me and Danny talked about it a while back, and it's probably around, I'd say probably around 70% is
10: okay.
11: return clients every year.
10: Well, that's
11: and
10: remarkable.
11: Then obviously new ones that, you know, hear about it through your show or you know, just a lot of it's word of mouth. Hey,
10: okay.
11: I talked to a guy that said he came and hunted with you. So
10: right. That works, absolutely. Okay, we've got another hour of outdoors and catching up with Travis Johnson when we return. This is O'Neal, and we'll be back.
0: WSB consumer expert Clark Howard.
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15: Flipped over 20 westbound.
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0: I'm Dave Packer. On the 25th year since the 9/11 terror attacks, the annual remembrances at the Pentagon, Shanksville, Pennsylvania, and Ground Zero in New York, where the names of those lost that day were read aloud by family. Michael Mazzaroli Jr. closed with this appeal.
1: You do my dad's legacy and the legacy of all these victims no honor by using this tragedy to spread hate.
0: President Trump at the Pentagon ceremony echoing that.
2: September 11th reminded us of the terrible power of hate. The 25 years since have shown us the even greater power of the American spirit to endure and prevail and to win. And today our country is stronger than it has ever been.
0: Friday marked a week since a Massachusetts judge declared a mistrial in the Lindsey Clancy murder case. Now, new questions about that one holdout juror.
3: We've had a look at some court documents that show the man who we're not naming was accused in 2021 by his wife at the time of being abusive. Now, his divorce lawyer pushed back, describing him to us as a stand-up guy. Other documents more recently show that at the time the man was chosen for the jury, he was facing potential eviction. Massachusetts requires jurors to disclose whether they've been sued, arrested, charged, or served with a court order, raising a question of how the juror filled out his form and whether he was qualified to serve.
0: ABC's Aaron Katursky. Iran has gained another potential point of leverage in the U.S. waged war.
4: Saudi Arabia forced to shut down a major oil pipeline after multiple strikes. Satellite imagery shows the damage from drone strikes the Saudis claim were launched from Iraq. A U.S. official says the Saudi crown prince, Mohammed bin Salman, is pressing President Trump to launch strikes on Iranian-backed Houthis in Yemen, who are now on the march, taking control of Yemen's entire Red Sea coast.
0: That's ABC's James Longman. 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
15: 505 from the Trustdale.com Traffic Center. Loud security systems. We're seeing some slowdowns on the east side perimeter, all due to construction on 285 northbound at Flat Shoals Road. Construction here is knocking out two left lanes. It's going to cause some slowdowns as you make your way up towards I-20. And on the west side perimeter, we're seeing construction on 285 southbound at Cascade Road, where two right lanes remain blocked. This is going to slow your ride down as you approach Langford Parkway. I'm Isabella Rodriguez, Triple Team Traffic, 95.5 WSB.
16: I'm WSB meteorologist Christina Upwards. Partly to mostly cloudy skies for Saturday with a high around 85. Heavy rain and thunderstorms likely through the afternoon. Lows on Sunday morning in the mid-70s. Cloudy skies with a few hit or miss rain showers for Sunday afternoon. Highs in the upper 80s. Drying out for Monday and Tuesday of next week. Highs in the low 90s. Be sure to tune in to Atlantis Morning News coming up Monday morning at 5 o'clock for your news, traffic, and your full five-day forecast.
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19: Good morning, boys and girls. This is O'Neill with Works Radio. Welcome to the program from the Bojangles Studio high in the mountains of North Georgia. We're talking outdoors for another hour. No political conversation. Aren't you sick of it? I sure am. And you're listening to, ordinarily, the number one live outdoor-based radio talk show in the country. Today is a recorded program because I have had so many people on my website and Facebook and email want to know about Travis. Where is Travis? What is Travis doing? Where does he live? Why don't we see him anymore? So we decided we would round him up and find out all about him. And in the first hour of the program, I'll give you a little synopsis here. We found out he lives in a little town called Sweetwater, Oklahoma. And he hunts in the Panhandle, not North Texas, for whitetail and mule deer and antelope and coyotes and hogs and quail and ducks and turkeys. And so we're finding out all about that, about where he lives and his lifestyle. So we've got him on the line now, and in a few minutes, I'll round him back up. He's probably out trying to rope a horse or something right now. I'll get him back on the air in a couple of minutes, but reminding you, this is Works Radio, brought to you by a host of very valued, high-quality sponsors, and I'll be telling you about those as we roll along. And I don't want you to think this is a self-serving conversation with Travis. I'm responding from Travis because so many people have asked about him. I mean, one of the first programs on O'Neill Outside in 2021, I saw the show the other day, and it's when Travis and I went fishing, and he was 5 years old. So it brought back memories for me, and so we're going to round up Travis, and we'll be back.
20: On the Nightcap with Jared Yamamoto. Football season is in full throttle, and if you have a young kid that happens to have a fall birthday and they're under the age of 5, let me offer some advice. Do not schedule it on a fall Saturday. I'll explain why and cover the latest news of the night tonight from 11 to midnight on the Nightcap with Jared Yamamoto.
21: Yeah.
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19: You just joined us. This is O'Neill with Works Radio, and we're having a long, informative conversation with Travis Johnson. And you'll get to know, if you don't already know him, you'll get to know him. So here we go. Welcome back, Trav.
26: How's it going?
19: All right, outstanding. And we're learning all about you. Not that many people care, but evidently they do. In any case, we've learned that you live in a little town called Sweetwater, Oklahoma, and that you hunt somewhere in the territory of 200 days a year. That's about right, huh?
26: Yep, in some shape, form, or fashion, we're doing something hunting related.
19: Okay, all right, and you're loving it. And you're not coming back, right?
26: No,
19: okay.
26: You can't make me.
19: All right, you're a cowboy now. I want to talk, now we've, in the first half of the program, we talked extensively about whitetail and mule deer and distances and shots and how, what the success ratio is and so on, but the following, and I'm going to lead into this. The following is an astounding number. But before I do that, I want to make sure that everybody understands that where you hunt in Oklahoma and in the panhandle, both sides of the panhandle, this is not a high fence. This is how many thousands of acres? 100,000?
26: We got 100,000 on the west side of the panhandle and about 30,000 on the east side.
19: Okay, so this is hunting, right?
26: It's 100% wild, 100% fair chase.
19: Okay, and it's the reference is for it's Rush Creek, R-U-S-H, Rush Creek, and you work directly with Rush Creek, and you have now for 4 years.
26: Yes, sir.
19: Okay.
26: Rush Creek Guide Services, add the S on the end, rushcreekguideservices.com will get you to the website, and that's where you can get prices and you know, season dates and all the contact information. Well, I'll give you, you want to know anything else about it? Danny's, the number to contact Danny is 806-323-3030.
19: Okay. 3030. I remember that. Yes. Well, all right.
26: How's a hunting guide wind up with a 3030 for the phone number?
19: It's a charmed life, evidently. All right, we're going to jump around here for a minute, but while we're into the hunting season, correct me if I'm wrong, that 2 years ago for the hunting season, pardon me, for the turkey season, you killed over 200 Rios?
26: Somewhere between 215 and 220. There's been a little debate amongst the guides, of all the different guides, of if we got 210 or if we got 220. So we'll settle on around 215.
19: That's a lot of turkeys, Travis.
26: That is a lot of turkeys. I mean, there was many days where we were killing, you know, four to eight birds apiece. Well, not us individual, but between our clients. You know, turkey season, I'll run two or three people at a time. Sometimes more than that, but average, you know, two or three people hunting with me at one time.
19: Well, that's got to be a exciting hunt for somebody who hasn't done that sort of thing, to see so many and have so many opportunities.
26: Oh yeah, it's the turkeys. These turkeys right here, they'll spoil you. They're usually pretty vocal, and you know they're out and about all day. Of course, you know we can hunt over feed in Texas for them, so that helps out a lot.
19: Sure.
26: But they're responsive, and there's just a bunch of them.
19: Yeah. Evidently,
26: and
19: yeah.
26: And they're dumb as a bag of rocks.
19: Okay. They're not like these Easterns, huh?
26: No, those Easterns will hurt your feelings, and they you got to come out here and hunt these to make yourself feel better.
19: Yeah, Easterns have made me pooch my lips out lots of times.
26: Now I will say some of these Rios, they'll do it to you after they've been hunted a little bit. They start figuring out the jig's up. Mm-hmm. So, you know, they do toward the end of the season. We always get them, but toward the end of the season, you might have to work for a few more hours to get a bird.
19: Okay. So. Well, Back to this full season and the success ratios for antelope all the way through to the end of the turkey season, if people want to avail themselves and visit with Travis at Rush Creek Guide Services, they should call you now for 2021.
26: Yes, call. Everything we do is on a first-come, first-served basis, and that is done by, get in touch with Danny and get yourself on the books and send your deposit in and get on the calendar as soon as you can, because it will start filling up. Yeah, we got plenty of room, but it will start filling up, you know, between now and season starting.
19: Okay. What's the success ratio for turkey season?
26: It's everybody kills a bird. There's very, very few people go home empty-handed.
19: Well, if they don't, they just choose not to shoot.
26: Right.
19: Well, I know.
26: Or they miss. There are people that miss. I can't stress enough. Practice with, you know, whatever you're going to hunt with, whether it's a bow, a muzzleloader, shotgun, rifle, you know, for turkeys, deer, you know, across the board, you know, even if you're quail hunting. I can't say enough about practice shooting.
19: Practice from the ground, practice from a tree, practice left-handed, right-handed, 40 yards, 50 yard practice.
26: Right.
19: And, you know, one of the things that I had
26: to... Trigger pulls.
19: Trigger
26: pulls will make you a better shooter.
19: Yes, indeed. As a matter of fact, one of the surprises that I had was taught to me, and I'm sure you'll agree, was a few years ago, because I quite frankly hadn't thought of it, hadn't done it in a long time. You need to pattern your shotgun.
26: Yes, for turkeys, especially nowadays, with the advancements in ammunition, we've got the TSS ammunition that a lot of people are shooting. The red dot scopes and being able to do all that with your shotgun, it's no longer a point and shoot game. It's, you know, you actually have to pattern and sight in your shotgun.
19: Okay. Yeah, because if you know, it doesn't take much of a miss. What is it? Tom Kelly always said, "That's food for wildcats."
26: Right.
19: Yeah, you injure him, he flies away, and the coyotes get him.
26: Right.
19: So, okay, how long is the turkey season for you guys?
26: So, turkey season opens in, now we hunt turkeys in Texas and Oklahoma. When you come hunt with us, you have the option of killing up to 7 birds.
19: Okay.
26: Of course, your first two, you know, it's sold as a package of two birds to start off with, and then after that there's an additional fee.
19: Mm-hmm.
26: But you can, you know, if you want to spend the money, you can shoot up to 7. And where was I going with that? And so the season opens in Texas the first weekend of April.
19: Okay.
26: And we'll run till just about the end of May. And
19: wow.
26: Oklahoma opens the week after.
19: Okay.
26: So if you're here for opening week of Texas, then we can't go to Oklahoma till the next weekend, so, and then they run together and close around the same time.
19: I see. It's no wonder, you know, because and I want to qualify everyone that's listening. This that I'm talking with Travis about is re-information because I've been there. And hunted whitetail. I didn't hunt mule deer, and I hunted turkeys. But I didn't do, and I'm surprised, quite frankly, and I want to be sure to include, that you're quail and duck hunting now.
26: Yes, sir.
19: Wow.
26: Yes, sir. Quail, pheasant, ducks, geese, and I'm trying to, if I can get the birds figured out, we're trying to include sandhill cranes into that as well.
19: Flying filet mignon, huh?
26: So, and they're actually really good. We got a few this year and was able to try it. It was the first time I'd ever had it. So
19: really good, huh?
26: I took all the hype, and I said, I hope they live up to it, and they do.
19: Okay.
26: They are just as good as everybody says they are.
19: All right, I got to go now, but I'll be back. I have something else to ask you.

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3: Welcome back, everyone. This is, of course, Works Radio, and a departure from our normal live broadcast. Today, it's recorded. And we're talking with Travis Johnson, my grandson, and versus my spilling out all this all over again to you guys who have may or heard it. And if you're just tuned in, I'm going to ask Travis now to reintroduce himself to the audience. Travis, the microphone is yours.
4: Oh, that's dangerous.
3: Yes, it is.
4: There's no telling what I might say. basically moved from, Atlanta, for lack of a better word.
3: Mm-hmm.
4: Moved from Atlanta out to, I live in Sweetwater, Oklahoma, and involved in the daily activities at Rush Creek Guide Services, and hunting. We hunt everything from white-tailed deer to antelope, mule deer, quail, pheasant, ducks, geese, you name hogs, coyotes. This is a really good place to hunt coyotes, by the way. And just come out and everybody has a good time, and I'm working, it's 7 days a week around here.
3: All right, beyond the guide services, before we get to something else within that subject, what else do you do on the land? Are you a cattleman?
4: Yes, sir. We run between myself and Danny's wife, Kim, and her son-in-law. We have about 160, 170 head of cattle.
3: Mm-hmm.
4: That we take care of, and it's a cow-calf operation. So we got the mamas get to stay, and every year we raise the calves up to a good size and then send them on down the road and start over again.
3: Okay.
4: And it's and I'm learning all this, you know, as because I obviously didn't grow up doing it, but it's a really really interesting deal. I mean, we do it like they, you know, used to do it back in the day.
0: Mm-hmm.
4: Gathering with horses, and you know, I'm still learning about the horses and learning how to take care of the cattle. So there's a learning curve involved, but I'm getting it figured out, and it's just every day is different.
3: I imagine so, and it's 7 days a week, isn't it?
4: Yes, sir. There's always something that needs to be done. Now, granted, that's not to say that it's not 12 hours a day, 7 days a week, all the time. It kind of has its ups and downs and everything, but there's always something that needs to be done.
3: Well, during the hunting season, it is 12 and 14 hour days, is it not?
4: Oh, yeah. So during hunting season, it's, you know, 4 or 5 o'clock in the morning till, you know, 10, 11 o'clock at night, just about every day.
3: Okay. All right, you've got Rush Creek Guide Services. And-

0: who might be listening to this program here and hasn't been guided before, okay, because mm-hmm. most people haven't, okay? What would you say delicately about the etiquette of being guided, and how is the proper method for the hunter to assume?
1: Okay. So, you know, what I look for is, you know, one, I want everybody to be honest with me about their experience level. And this is not a, you know, I'm better than you or kind of deal. I want to know what you've done, you know, where you've hunted before, kind of, you know, what you've been able to experience.
0: Mm-hmm.
1: And we're willing, you know, all of us are willing to, we'll help you in any way possible. You just got to let us know ahead of time. The other thing would be, you know, if you have your gear, you know, prepare for the hunt, you know, check the weather. Sometimes it gets real cold out here. Sometimes it's hot. So depending on when you're going to be, wherever it is you go, you know, check your gear out and everything. And that being said, I'll refer to a friend, a guy that's now a good friend of mine. His name's Barry. He lives in Australia. He never hunted over here before, found us, was here visiting some friends or family, wanted to go on a hunt, came, and he, you know, obviously coming from Australia, he didn't have a gun or any gear with him. And he let me know that ahead of time. So I got, you know, I let him use my rifle. We went and shot it and made him familiar with it. I let him borrow some, you know, some good heavy coveralls because it was real cold while he was here and everything. So we don't mind, you know, we'll set you up. We just got to know that you need it.
0: I got you.
1: You know, ahead of time. So mm-hmm. just, you know, being honest with us about your experience and letting us know what you need, that helps us out a lot because we don't wind up getting out in the field and you saying, well, I don't have whatever.
0: Okay.
1: And then it's not a scramble.
0: Yeah, and you need to know what he expects.
1: Right. And yes, also, you know, let us know that, you know, what your expectations are, what you're looking for. This past week I hunted with, it's the youth season, but I hunted with two really good boys from Idaho that came down. It was a really great pleasure to hunt with them, but, you know, I sat in the blind with them. They've never hunted whitetail before, ever. They don't have them where they live.
0: Okay.
1: Now they were some of the best shots that I'd seen, you know, this season. They'd hang out up there with most of the adults, you know, as far as their shooting abilities, and they hunted elk and all that. So they had a background in hunting, but they didn't know, you know, when a whitetail buck walked out, they didn't know what they were looking at.
0: Okay.
1: So like I said, you know, I sat with them and everything. And what I'm getting at, I guess, is we'll do whatever we need to do to make your hunt successful, because that's what we want. We want you to get one just as bad, sometimes worse, than you want to get one.
0: Mm-hmm. This is personal now. And if you don't want to answer it, it's okay. What's your average tip when you're a guide?
1: It's kind of one of those deals, and this is kind of delicate. Nobody be mad at me, please. I'm not trying to get in your pocket. I just know this is how we make our living. This is our full-time job, you know, for most of us.
0: Mm-hmm.
1: You know, if it's a fishing outfit, you know, generally $100 a day for the mate and the captain.
0: Mm-hmm.
1: And you can use that, you know,
0: okay,
1: for a deer hunting guide. You know, $100 a day is a good measure. Or 10% of your, you know, the total cost of your hunt, 10% of that, kind of like going to a restaurant.
0: Okay.
1: That's kind of what, you know, we don't expect it, but that's kind of what's expected. If I'm, you know, I'm kind of walking on eggshells. I don't want anybody to take that the wrong way, but, you know, that's, like I said, that's how we make our living. You know, we count on that, and it's a long summer sometimes.
0: Yeah.
1: Without making any money, so we want to be able to keep doing this and be here for you. So,
0: well, I can testify that if a hunter telephones Rush Creek Guide Services and asks for Travis, I can testify without unashamedly telling you

0: Mr. Hunter, that Travis is going to go 110% for 14 hours a day to see to it that you get your deer.
1: Yes, sir. And that's the thing too. I mean, honestly, you know, we're talking about tips. If you're not satisfied with, you know, what we did, you know, one, you know, let us know. And if you don't feel like we've earned it, then, you know, I guess we didn't earn it, because it is a tip. It's not a requirement.
0: Mm-hmm.
1: But at the same time, you know, kind of selfishly saying, I know what I put into it. And so, you know, there's that part. And I will tell you a lot. The one thing that a lot of people don't see is the behind the scenes stuff. You know, mm-hmm. of taking care of the blinds and all that preseason, and, you know, maintaining the areas and all that. You know, you see us, you know, sometimes during the season, it may look like we're just dropping you off and going and sitting in the truck and taking a nap. But there's a lot going on behind the scenes that people don't see. So that was just, like I said, hopefully I didn't make anybody mad saying that, but.
0: Well, there's a lot of for you to put somebody in a blind, and then you leave and you go wait, because you got three or four or five guys. There's a lot of background that led you to put them in that spot.
1: Yes, sir. We're very good about checking cameras. Like I said, we maintain probably 90-95% of our spots. You know, there's a feed station or a feeder or something of that nature there.
0: Mm-hmm.
1: So, you know, it's, you know, before you got there, you know, us going out there every day and doing that and checking the cameras and putting corn out or planting food plots and, you know, just keeping up with the maintenance of the place. And then, of course, there's, you know, truck maintenance, you know, changing tires and changing oil and everything mm-hmm. else that goes into that so that you have a successful hunt.
0: Okay, well... I know you're working awfully hard to see to it that everyone is satisfied. And let's go back to, because this is really important, let's go back to my question, what is the biggest mistake the hunters make that produces a no-kill or unsuccessful hunt?
1: Well, there's several of them. One of them is, you know, listen to your guide, because mm-hmm. we live here. we know what they're doing.
0: Mm-hmm.
1: You know, that's a big one. The other thing is, you know, not being, you know, not practicing your shooting. You know, not being familiar with your gear.
0: Okay. Well, I asked you. Pardon me, Travis. I asked you that question. I'm getting involved, and I asked you that question right up against the clock break I have to take. So keep those things in mind. This is O'Neill with Works Radio, and we'll be back.

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9: If you're just joining us at the end of our program this weekend, this is O'Neill with Works Radio, a recorded show because I wanted to speak extensively over the 2 hours about outdoors with Travis Johnson, my grandson. And if you've been listening for the last half an hour or so, you've learned a lot about him, where he lives, what he does for a living. And he's a legitimate cowboy now. And in the previous subject matter that we were into were the things that he's a guide, and the things that his guests or the hunters that come in, what do they do wrong, the mistakes that they make that keep them from harvesting a deer? Was that where we were?
10: Yes, sir.
9: Okay.
10: And the biggest thing, during the break, I kind of thought about it a little bit more. The biggest thing is not being prepared. And that could be, mainly what I'm talking about is, during rifle, I'll use rifle season for an example.
9: Mm-hmm.
10: I hear a lot of times that, I get the call, hey, I shot, I don't know if I hit.
9: Oh.
10: And that's fine, by the way,
9: mm-hmm.
10: because that's Josie, my little dog. That's her favorite thing in the world to do is go find deer.
9: Okay.
10: So I don't mind one running a little bit, because I get to have fun with her. But the biggest thing, so we get there, we're looking for blood, or I put Josie on the ground and, we're looking for them, and we determine that it's either a miss or not hit good enough for there to be anything to find. And I hear it, it's the worst thing that you could say to a guide is, the last time I shot this gun, it was on. Mm-hmm. And when we say, well, when was that? Well, we went deer hunting up in Idaho 2 years ago.
9: Oh boy.
10: So, who knows what has happened to it. And I shoot all the time. I carry a rifle with me in my truck all the time, and I'm, shooting coyotes or hogs or whatever. And I still, ever so often I'll take my gun and shoot, go target practice, make sure that everything's, tightened up, locked down, nothing's gotten knocked off, and just practice with it. you know, I know what that gun is going to do. And that's what, you know, trigger pulls is what makes you a better shooter.
9: Oh, yeah. I can just imagine what it must be like if somebody, you put somebody at a spot and they have a terrific deer and he misses and then he says, you know, that's a new caliber I was shooting. I hadn't tried that before. I must have missed. That's a heartbreaker.
10: Right. No, because, I mean, you know, we really do. Well, I mean, all of us, all the guides here. You know, but this is what we love to do. We love to be hunting, and so this, you know, I'm just as emotionally involved in it as you are. You know, I want you to get a good deer. I want you to have a good time. You know, I want, you know, these deer, you know, I'm basically hunting them without pulling the trigger.
9: Mm-hmm.
10: So I want to see them on the ground. I want to put my hands on them. And so when you miss or something like that, and I know it happens. The only person who's never missed is the guy who's either a liar or he's never been.
9: Right.
10: You know, so I get accidents happen and things of that nature. So, but when you come back with it and say, well, you know, I changed these bullets up. I was shooting 130 grain and now I got 165 grain, whatever's in there. And then it's like, oh, come on, man. Like, you don't know where that bullet's going.
9: Correct. The greatest thing you have.
10: And also just having the patience, your gun can be on, but if you're in a spot that you can see a long ways and that's not a shot, you know, rushing your shot, trying to, you know, get a deer killed, and you shoot at him at 300 or 400 yards away,
9: mm-hmm.
10: and you've never done that. Or, you know, and stuff like that, you know, that's a heartbreaker, like you said.
9: Yeah. Yeah. It's sad for everyone. So, all right, let's back up for a minute to get the perspective, if you will. Again, we're talking with Travis. Travis is a full-time guide, a cattleman. He lives in Oklahoma. He hunts in the panhandle of Texas. And the land area that Rush Creek Guide Services, where Travis works and hunts, is how many acres?
10: So we've got on the east side of the panhandle, somewhere the territory of 30,000 here around home, and then we've got right around 100,000 on the west side of the panhandle.
9: My goodness, that's the perspective. I go to that back to that often as I have over the last 2 hours, because the perspective in that that's gigantic. All right, let's change subject and let's go to
10: You know, that's really the I didn't mean to cut you off, no. But that's really the reason for our high success rates is because we've got so much ground and so many animals. You know, if you stick with us, you know, most places that you go hunt, you book a 5-day hunt. At the end of your 5 days, you didn't kill a deer. Sorry, bro, you got to go home. You know, there's more people coming in. And so we don't do it like that. If you come and you've got the time and you can stay a few extra days, if hunting's been hard, you know, we'll spend, you know, 6, 7, 8 days with you to cover as much ground as we can to get you that deer. We want everybody to go home with a deer or a quail or a pheasant or a turkey, whatever, you know, antelope, whatever it is.
9: Well, you're having a fabulous time. Let's talk a moment about, because people are going to be surprised at this. You actually hunt sandhill cranes?
10: Yes, sir. That's something that we're kind of getting into. I had one group that came up this year that we hunted, and he had the gear, so it was kind of a test to see whether or not, you know, we wanted to get into it. And we got a few. There's a bunch of them around, but they're still kind of learning how to get that done. But they're a huge bird and taste great. It's eats, you know, you fillet the breast out, you know, like you would a turkey, and it's like the biggest, thickest ribeye you've ever had.
9: Oh, okay. That's a flying ribeye, huh?
10: Yeah, ribeye of the sky or flying fillet or you know, there's all kind of different names for them, but that's one of those that they do live up to the hype.
9: Okay. Well, I'm going to come out there and see you again. You know, pretty soon, I think. Well,
10: you should. We still got plenty of animals running around here that need shot at.
9: You're looking forward to a good turkey season in beginning in April.
10: Hoping so. Seen some young birds during deer season, so Last year there was a lot of jakes, so we'll have a lot of the dumb 2 year olds running around.
11: Mm-hmm.
10: So they should be vocal and running around crazy. So, always turkey season's always fun.
9: And how many 2 years ago? How many did you take during that season?
10: Around 215 gobblers.
9: That's just.
10: We usually do about anywhere between 150 and 200. But a couple years ago, we had a really good season. We had a lot of people killing multiple birds, so mm-hmm. that put us over.
9: Well, I'm proud of you for making a life for yourself out there, and more than anything, I'm proud of you, and I'm sure a lot of people are that have contacted me urging me to telephone you and put you on the show is that you're happy.
10: Yep, it's a lot of hard work, but it's working around good people. It's good, honest work. Really, I like to know when I go to bed at night that I accomplished something.
9: I got tickled. I think it was one evening. It was late at night, and you were headed back to the barn, so to speak. I guess. Do you call going back to the barn, the lodge? What do you call it?
10: We're headed to the barn.
9: All right, you're headed to the barn. And you called me, and you were in the truck. I think you were alone in the truck. And you said, I've got some antelope in the truck I'm going to go clean.
10: Mm-hmm.
9: And I said, how many do you have? Do you recall what you said that time?
10: Oh, it was probably 3 or 5. I can't remember.
9: I think it was even more than that, you sly devil. It was 9.
10: Okay, that was last year coming back from up there.
9: Okay,
10: I had everybody's loaded in the truck at one time.
9: Right. So how many?
10: But yeah, that was for over a couple of days.
9: Oh, I see. Okay.
10: Yeah, that was over a couple of days worth.
9: So in that case, then you had to clean all those animals that night, right?
10: Yeah, most of them were already skinned and ready to go to the processor because that's hot that time of year. So we get them undressed pretty quick so that the meat doesn't spoil.
9: Uh-huh.
10: So that those bunch, they were probably mostly quartered in coolers and had the last couple, from the last couple of days that I had to go back and finish cleaning it and then carry over to the processor the next morning. Usually I'll get them quartered up in ice so mm-hmm. that they'll keep.
9: Well, I want to tell people that ask me now what is Travis doing, and my answer now that we've spoken for 2 hours and covered the subject completely, I think, about the where, when, why, what, and what you're doing and everything, and that is, quite frankly, with the cattleman part and everything, you're on one great big adventure, aren't you?
10: Oh yeah. Every day, everything's different. Some days I might stay in the barn all day working on a vehicle. Then we'll have a weekend where we're roping and dragging and branding cattle,
9: mm-hmm.
10: and then we'll deer hunt and mule deer hunt and turn around and go run bird dogs for a few days. So mm-hmm. it's always a lot of the same stuff over and over again, but it's a lot of different stuff over and over again at the same time.
9: Well,
10: and
9: no
10: of course,
9: two
10: for the hunting. Every hunt's different.
9: And no 2 days are the same for you, are they?
10: No, not usually.
9: Well, I will tell everybody that's been inquiring that I don't think that where you live, I don't think you can see another house, can you?
10: No, sir. You can't. My closest neighbor is just a little just over a mile away,
9: which is just fine with you, isn't it?
10: That's perfectly fine. I can I can sit on my back porch and turn the radio on and have an adult beverage if I choose to, and
9: mm-hmm.
10: I don't hear any traffic. Actually, I was out there earlier today, and the loudest thing I could hear was about 1,000 geese that were lighting on the wheat field behind the house.
9: Oh, and you have been known to fire up that big green egg back there too, hadn't you?
10: Oh yeah, it gets cooked on a lot.
9: I'll bet it does.
10: The biggest heartbreaker I had last week was I went out there to fire it up and I was out of charcoal.
9: Oh, look out!
10: So we made a 45-minute pilgrimage into town to get charcoal.
9: Okay. Oh, Lord. Well, it's been quite a conversation for us this morning. I hope that the people who have been so diligently inquiring about you and what you do and where you live and all that, that we've been fulfilling in that. And I will, again, before we close on this part, and I have another question later, is Travis now lives in Sweetwater, Oklahoma. He's a cattleman and a full-time deer, turkey, and wildlife guide. Is that close?
10: That's pretty close.
9: Okay. You stay.
10: You tell everybody when they ask what I'm doing, tell them I'm working, but I'm having the time of my life.
9: Okay. So I'll be back.
10: I'm having more.

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15: Welcome back, everyone. Conclusion of a conversation with Travis John. Travis, you got a minute and a half. What do you want to tell everybody before you start back to work this afternoon?
16: Well, it was good to know that everybody was, you know, wondering where I was at. I will tell you not to call anybody out. It's been funny. A few people have come out here to hunt and not realized that it was me, and then talked to me about me hunting there. So that you know, I always got a kick out of that. It hadn't happened very often, but it's happened a couple times.
15: So what you're saying is people recognize you from the television show?
16: Yes. Well, they don't recognize me, but they know that Travis has been there.
15: Oh, I see.
16: So there's been a couple times they've actually talked to me about me hunting here.
15: Oh, I see.
16: Without realizing it was me.
15: Okay.
16: So, and then they get a kick out of it when I tell them who I am. So, you know, it's good to get to talk to everybody again, and, you know, I hope everybody, you know, continues listening to the show and enjoying it. I know that I'm still on the show.
15: Yes.
16: So, you know, I hope everybody continues to do that, and also I'd like to see some people come hunt. We got room, you know, we got some dates still open for whatever. Like I said, it's antelope, quail, pheasant, whitetail, mule deer, hogs, coyotes, whatever tickles your fancy. You know, we've probably got something close to it.
15: Okay, so tell everybody how to find you.
16: So you can go to the website and then answer a lot of questions there. It's rushcreekguideservices.com.
15: Okay.
16: Or you can, if you want to book a hunt or anything, you can call Danny Pierce. His phone number is 806-323-3030.
15: Well.
16: And he can get you booked and on the calendar to come out here, and all the guides, you know, myself, see you coming. And just come out and have a good time.
15: Okay. Well, Thank you for the time you spent today. You made for...

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3: Good morning. At 6 o'clock, I'm Tina Douglas. Our top story this hour, it's a whiteout at Sanford Stadium today as Georgia takes on Western Kentucky. The Dogs will be wearing all-white uniforms for the first time. Coach Kirby Smart says it should be a great atmosphere between the hedges.
4: It's a big one. It's one of those ones you got to have great energy, great enthusiasm from the fans, and our players will be fired up.
3: This will be the fifth time the Dogs have worn alternate uniforms under Kirby Smart. Georgia begins SEC play next week on the road against Arkansas. Our pregame this morning starts at 8:45 with kickoff at 12:45 right here on your home of the Dogs. The Georgia DOT has road work this weekend near Spaghetti Junction until 5 a.m. on Sunday. One left lane on I-85 north and southbound at the I-285 interchange will be closed also until 5 a.m. Monday. One left lane will be closed on 85 south at 285 eastbound. A grandmother survives a pre-dawn fire in Lilburn, but two adult grandkids did not. Gwinnett Fire Captain Ryan McGibney tells WSB the woman told 911 a crackling sound woke her up and she found fire in the kitchen. McGibney says the house had no working smoke alarms.
5: That's the question that haunts us. What if? The proof is in the statistics that smoke alarms save lives. Hopefully, maybe we'd have a different outcome. That's hard to say.
3: Investigators say the fire on Village Green Court was accidental. They say smoke alarms should be in every bedroom, outside every sleeping area, and on every level of the home. Atlanta police need your help in identifying several suspects who robbed a man at gunpoint on Cooper Street this week. Investigators who have shared video and photos of the incident say the suspects restrained the victim before taking cash and an iPhone 17. They then ran off. You can get a look at who police are looking for on their website, and if you know who they are, report it to Crime Stoppers. During the annual remembrance to mark the September 11th attacks at Ground Zero, Terry Strada memorialized her husband, Tom. He worked at Cantor Fitzgerald on the 104th floor. After noting his name, Terry added a message for the four previous presidents, all who were present during Friday's ceremony, and one for the current president. Hold the Saudi Arabian government accountable for its alleged involvement in orchestrating the attacks.
6: And my husband, Tom Strada. You are missed more with each year that passes, but how can it be 25 years and still we have no justice for the role that Saudi Arabia played in your murder?
3: Strada blamed each previous administration for an alleged cover-up to, quote, protect the Saudis. She accused them each of withholding evidence and added that President Trump could still change that and directed Vice President Vance, who was present, to pass along the message. The Saudi government has denied any involvement in the September 11th attacks. The time now is 6:03.
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3: Let's get an update on traffic with Isabella Rodriguez in the WSB 24-Hour Traffic Center.
17: 605 in the Loud Security Systems Traffic Center. We're tracking ongoing construction this morning. The ride on 285 southbound, the outer loop, two right lanes are blocked there at Cascade Road. And on the other side, 285 northbound also has two left lanes blocked at Cascade Road. This isn't causing any major delays because once you're past here, your ride northbound on 285 up to I-75 is about 8 minutes. From the Loud Security Systems Traffic Center, I'm Isabella Rodriguez, Triple Team Traffic, 95.5 WSB.
18: I'm WSB meteorologist Christina Edwards. Mostly cloudy with scattered rain showers and thunderstorms today, some of which may produce some heavy downpours. Afternoon high 85, lows tonight in the mid-70s.
3: 77 degrees in Midtown. 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
2: 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Happy to be along for Green and Growing today. Off a little early, like a smidge early, instead of 9 o'clock, 8:45 to make way for UGA football. The tailgate show and pregame starts here at 8:45, so that means a 12:45 kickoff here on your home of the Dogs, 95.5 WSB. Have Camille with me today, and Trent, and the phone lines are open, 404-872-0750. So yesterday, if you follow me on Facebook, I'm getting better about posting. I really am, trying to post one thing a day. But I'm also able to spend a little more time outside because the weather's cooling off, believe it or not, slowly but surely. It really feels like it is. So taking the time to inspect your trees, I've got this beautiful rising sun redbud in the front yard, and it's finally growing into its own. It's on year number 3, finally taller than me, lots of nice limbs, lots of nice leaves, and I just want to make sure it's okay. Drought stress, the heat, a little tough this summer, and I would even go up there with a watering can and just make sure it gets the water that it needs. But it's beneficial at any time of year, but especially in between the seasons, to go out and inspect your trees from time to time. And what am I doing? You know, I don't want to look silly in the front yard. The neighbors are going to think, what is she doing? Checking out the trunk, inspecting the trunk, make sure there's been no boring insects getting in, making sure there's no new injuries or cracks or breaks in the bark that could lead to some, you know, disease coming in or insects taking place in that vulnerable spot in the trunk if there's a crack. And caterpillar activity is at an all-time high. That's originally what drew me to the tree this time of year. The caterpillars are nuts. All of you have been seeing the tent caterpillars and bagworms and all kinds of things like that. So especially the fall webworms. The fall webworms are what we're seeing the most when you're driving along the interstate. I was up in Lumpkin County last week and really noticed that at the tips of the limbs of the leaves that were at the outermost, you know, edge of the forest. And those are fall webworms. And though they are building a web around the leaves on that limb and then eating those leaves, they're not too detrimental to the tree because you got to figure they're getting one last feeding in before these trees are deciduous. The leaves fall off. So not too detrimental. Nothing to worry about. No spraying up in the tree or anything like that. Just kind of let nature take its course. But with ornamental trees in the front yard, going back to my rising sun redbud, it's all about how much damage you're willing to tolerate, right? So if you just let them munch on the limbs, the leaves on the ends of the limbs of a few trees, it's going to be okay. And consider, too, before you start asking about treatment, what caterpillars are they? Have you properly identified them? They may be some of the ones that turn into a beautiful butterfly or a moth or something like that. So in a hurry, in a pinch, I use Google Lens to help put me on the right track to proper identification. And if you have the Google app on your smartphone, Google Lens is right there. You open the Google app, and right at the bar where you would type something into search, there's a little picture of a microphone, and there's a little picture of what looks to be a camera, a little square. And Google Lens is pretty good. I know you can pay for other apps, and there's a lot. Picture this and snap that and all kinds of things. But this is free. It at least puts you in the right direction. And if you have a little bit more curiosity, if it doesn't give you the right answer right up front, if you have a little more curiosity, you can kind of go down the rabbit hole and go based on the information it starts you off with and then usually get an accurate identification. So I had the same thing. I had some I think they were fall webworms, but building the webs around the big leaves of the rising sun redbud, and they're chewing on it. So I just removed the damaged leaves off the tree. So that meant, along with that, went the caterpillars to the ground. And I don't think they're going to be really happy on the ground, or a bird's going to find them or something like that. But those leaves aren't doing the tree any good once they've been all munched by the caterpillars. They're no longer photosynthesizing, capturing sunlight, feeding the tree. So I just tore the damaged leaves off the lower limbs. But I'm ready for some beautiful fall color off that rising sun redbud and so many other trees. So we're just a few weeks away. And that means in October, for Saturday in October, I will have Seth Hawkins from the Georgia Forestry Commission along to give us the Georgia Leaf Watch updates every Saturday in October. And I'm hoping, fingers crossed, we're starting to get some precipitation finally, but it may be too little, too late. I just am not sure, because you've already been noticing, starting in the last week or so, a lot of the trees losing their leaves, and that is from the drought stress. So by the time we get to where the leaf color will actually change, a lot of the trees may already drop their leaves. So fingers crossed we're going to have enough leaves stay on the trees to really enjoy a nice fall show. 404-872-0750 is the number. Up next is Edie. Hey, Edie, how are you?
3: Hey, I think it's Eddie.
2: Eddie. Okay, see, and last week they spelled Eddie and it was Edie, so I'm really sorry. But it
3: no
2: is
3: problem.
2: Eddie. Yes, how are you?
3: I'm great. How are you?
2: Good.
3: Yeah, I was calling because over this past season I've had a bumper crop of cucumbers. And I'd planted tomatoes and bell peppers and jalapenos underneath it, and they kind of stayed small, but as the cucumbers are dying off, my tomatoes have grown through that. So it looks like I'm going to have a good season of those coming up, I hope. But the cucumbers I ran, I've got a 4x16 raised bed, and ran them just across one way back the other. So I had tons of them. You
2: now,
3: know.
2: Did you elevate them at all, or you let them go along the ground?
3: Oh, no, they went along cages.
2: Oh, good, great.
3: Yeah, so everything below it, I'm going to take out the cucumbers probably today, and it seems like I'm going to have, you know, my tomato plants are like 6 feet, 8 feet. I'm just going to run them along the top also. So I'm wondering if they should produce, you know.
2: The tomato plants?
3: Right.
2: They're about done. They're about spent, but it really depends on what you planted originally. You know, if you had determinate or indeterminate. So determinate obviously probably put out fruit about a month and a half ago, and it's done. No more flowers. Now, the indeterminate types, which generally sometimes are the smaller little bite-sized tomatoes, those will continue producing. But I think the main cue for a lot of these summer crops is the shortening of the length of daylight that we have. And that's already beginning. You know, it was light outside up to 8:30, and now it's getting dark earlier and earlier. So despite what you try to do, the environmental cues are telling that plant to kind of slow down and stop. Do you have any flowers on the tomato plants now?
3: Well, I'm actually starting to get a few.
2: Okay.
3: That's why I'm thinking that I might have some. But the tomato plants have grown to a point where it looks like I might be able to run them along the tomato cages, you know, at the top.
2: Mm-hmm.
3: So hopefully we'll get some.
2: Yeah, I wouldn't put a whole lot of energy into it because they're not going to last much longer. But yeah, for what you've got, for the plants that have flowers on them, go ahead and do your best. And it may get to the point where if they're not ripe in time, you know, may have to help them along. Go ahead and pick them early and
3: right.
2: Let them ripen in the window or something. But I'm hoping, you know, there's at least maybe 3 more weeks of viable time for them to produce.
3: Well, we'll see what happens.
2: Yeah, and you need the pollinators, too. So hopefully, you know, there's still some bees and things buzzing around that'll help with what the last of the crops that you've got.
3: Yeah, sounds good.
2: All right. Well, Eddie, good to talk to you. Thank you, sir.
3: You too. Thanks.
2: I appreciate the call so much. And I pulled up, because Eddie made me think of this, the vegetable planting chart from the University of Georgia. Like, okay, we're kind of in that time to think about pulling out the summer crops, starting the fall crops, and just looking at this chart of all of the vegetables, A through W, let's say. It ends with watermelon. But some of the fall planting dates for things that we could start considering now. So as early as, you know, mid-August, you could have started thinking about putting in beets, broccoli, putting in cabbage. Now is a perfect date to get carrots in the ground. Yeah, it's a little late for establishing cauliflower, but you could certainly do it. Collard greens, so there's a lot of good things that we can get in it. And mustard, if you're into that too. Beautiful, beautiful foliage, even if you don't eat it or use it for anything. That's kind of nice to maybe dot the perimeter of a vegetable garden. But I'll go ahead and put this up on the website so you get some ideas. And turnips as well are on here, not to be forgotten, radishes and spinach. So I'll share that on the Facebook page. If you follow me on Facebook, just type Green and Growing in the search bar, pull up, like, or follow the page, and you'll be on your way to maybe some new fall crops to consider that you haven't already done. So somebody shared an article with me from the New York Post, it looks like. The common blackbird hits the sweetest notes in the aviary kingdom. So this is a study of not too many people, 84 participants, so I would have liked to have seen more people asked. The acoustic parameters of bird vocalizations. and how humans perceive them as pleasant or not. So the common blackbird song seems to be the most pleasant because it hits the ideal range across every key metric. They were looking and measuring frequency, amplitude, and song structure, like the complexity of the bird's song. And the lowest was the screechy barn owl. And hey, Trent, what does that sound like? The screechy barn owl is the most unpleasant. I don't have a problem with owls. Oh, okay. Yeah. Oh, okay. I do have a problem with that. Okay. God, that sounds like a really angry cat in a corner. Oh, geez. Okay. So not to be confused with the barred owl. The barred owl is the guy that we like that, you know, gets to sing in late at night, early in the morning. Who cooks for you is kind of what the call sounds like. So that's barred, B-A-R-R-E-D. That screechy barn owl. Yeah. Ranked the lowest in the most unpleasant sound in the bird kingdom. But gosh, he's really cute. Really little guy. So interesting article there. And I want to talk about hummingbirds too when we come back. So we're going to take a break and come back also with the top three things you can do in the landscape this weekend. 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
4: 618 from the Loud Security Systems Traffic Center. Heads up on the east side perimeter. We're still tracking ongoing construction on 285 southbound at Glenwood Road. Two right lanes remain blocked. And on the west side perimeter, 285 southbound and northbound at Cascade Road, two left lanes are blocked there. So that's going to slow your ride down as you're approaching I-20 and leaving that I-20 area. I'm Isabella Rodriguez, Triple Team Traffic, 95.5 WSB.
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2: 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From meteorologist Christina Edwards, scattered showers and storms today, mostly cloudy skies, but last night's rain really cooled things off. We're looking at a high of 85 today and a little bit of a lower chance for scattered showers tomorrow, but highs in the upper 80s and lows in the low 70s.
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2: All right, number one, annual herbs that are well-suited for growing in cool weather include cilantro, chives, dill, and parsley. And once established, perennial herbs like catmint, lavender, rosemary, sage, and thyme will also tolerate the cooler weather, but they still want a lot of sunshine. Number two, start adding leaves and other materials to the compost pile. Spray it at least once a week after turning it, that is considering if there's no rain, and continue turning the pile to get good distribution of moisture and materials. That activity is what causes it to heat up enough. It is possible, though, if it gets too much water, if the pile is too damp, it will begin to emit a kind of a sour odor, so try not to overdo the watering. And in the cases of rain, you just add more. Start adding other leaves. You have to have the brown material, like dead leaves and limbs and things like that, and also green stuff, right? You got some grass clippings, maybe some stuff from the kitchen, any of the cuttings of your vegetables, things like that. And number three, it is time to apply a pre-emergence herbicide to the lawn to keep from seeing as many winter weeds. So pre-emergence, meaning before the weeds emerge, that chemical stays in the upper layer of soil for sometimes 6 to 10 weeks, just depends. And as those weed seeds start to germinate with the cooler weather, it goes ahead and just knocks them off at the knees. So that means you will see fewer winter weeds. Is it going to be 100%? No, you will still see some. But if you're on a good routine with pre-emergence 2 or 3 times a year, applying it about this time of year before winter, applying it in March before the spring and summer weeds come on, and then maybe one application in the summertime, you're staying ahead of weeds. It's going to take about a year and a half, 2 years of being really religious about that to combat the weeds in the yard. And there are some pre-emergence chemicals, we talked a lot about this last week, that have a post-emergent quality as well, too. So they're also going to impact some of the weeds you're seeing now, though a lot of the ones you've seen all summer are going to start to die off here pretty soon. So I wouldn't break a leg or anything to over-treat some of the weeds that are just going to go ahead and start fading back with the cooling weather. So the phone lines, 404-872-0750. And want you to keep that in mind because coming up around 7:30, I have a guest in the studio today, Trent Ellis of Armor Wildlife Management. So you know what that means. We're going to be talking about deer. I have a lot of questions. Are their eating habits changing this time of year? We know that rut is coming up. A lot of the North Georgia counties will start to see that in November, and that means more car collisions. That means mating season. It means all these kinds of things that are going to impact us, plus them eating our plants. and just keeping them out of the yard. Some strategies and some tips from Trent Ellis coming up at 7:30. And if you have calls about deer, I welcome them between 7:30 and 8:45, going off the air just a little bit early today so that we can host UGA football. So 404-872-0750. And coming up even sooner than that, at the bottom of the hour, already have her on the line, Mary Pat Matheson, who's the board chair for Midtown Green. What is that? And how does that impact you if you live outside the perimeter? This great new space we want to tell you about. But more than that, she is the CEO of the Atlanta Botanical Garden and has been there for almost a quarter century, which seems crazy because Mary Pat's not even that old. So she has been at Atlanta Botanical for a long, long time and has been really a conduit for a lot of the change, too. So 404-872-0750 is the number in our conversation with Mary Pat Matheson coming up at the bottom of the hour. 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

0: Dad of a current UGA sophomore. My greatest UGA memory was being at the 2022 Peach Bowl with my son. It all came down to an Ohio State field goal kick. Wide left. They missed it. Dogs win 42-41 at the stroke of midnight. We went on to win our second national title, but that game almost killed me. Go Dogs!
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2: 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And this week, here's how a hot summer is changing the North Georgia apple season.
3: It definitely is running early, probably by a few weeks for sure.
2: If your Georgia autumn celebration includes an October trip to the North Georgia mountains to pick apples, you don't have to wait. Anna Woodward is the Agriculture and Natural Resources Extension Agent in Fannin and Gilmer counties.
3: The early varieties are ripening and they're ready for harvest a few weeks earlier than is typical. This season is running a little bit earlier because of our hot temperatures.
2: And that's not all. Andy Futch is an apple grower at R&A Orchards, telling the Farm Monitor.
4: When we have hotter than normal or a lot of hot weather, it affects the coloring of the apples. They don't get as much color. Apples like cool weather, and that's what brings on their color.
3: The biggest thing I've heard recently is that the color isn't going to be quite as expected right now, just because it has been so warm and they are ripening early. They don't get those cool nights, which help with getting that red color production. When the weather gets cooler, those cold temperatures, they activate what are called anthocyanins in the apple skin, and those produce the red colors. So it's more so absence of the cold instead of like too much heat.
2: 92% of the apples grown in Georgia grow on those rolling slopes of Fannin and Gilmer counties, and there's a couple of reasons they do well there.
3: The cooler temperatures because of the elevation is really important here. And then also because we do have those mountains and those like rolling slopes, it helps with air movement. So you don't have that stagnant cold air, which could cause frost or cold damage on the apples.
2: Drew Eccles is a state senator and part owner of Jaymore Farms. He says this is definitely a time to buy local.
5: You know, our apples get to market earlier than just about anywhere else in the country. So, you know, currently, if you see apples in the grocery store from Washington State, those are from last year. They're not even from this season.
2: So whether you go early, wait for the Georgia Apple Festival in mid-October, or go twice, the Georgia Mountains are calling to you to enjoy some truly tasty tree-ripened fruit.
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2: We're tracking construction on the east side perimeter. We're seeing construction on 285 southbound at Glenwood Road, where two right lanes are blocked. That's going to cause you to tap the brakes as you approach I-20. And on the west side perimeter, we're also seeing construction 285 northbound at Cascade Road. Two left lanes are blocked there. Make sure you stay on those right lanes as you approach north towards I-20. From the Loud Security Systems Traffic Center, I'm Isabella Rodriguez, Triple Team Traffic, 95.5 WSB.
3: I'm WSB meteorologist Christina Edwards. Mostly cloudy with scattered rain showers and thunderstorms today, some of which may produce some heavy downpours. Afternoon high 85, lows tonight in the mid-70s.

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2: The phone lines are open, 404-872-0750. And while Trent's lining up the calls, I want to introduce you to Mary Pat Matheson. She was on Walter Reeves' Lawn and Garden Show for a number of years early on, board chair for the Midtown Alliance and the CEO of Atlanta Botanical Garden, where she's been the last 24 years and known for developing innovative strategies, cutting-edge programs at ABG. Mary Pat's leadership and fundraising keeps ABG guests coming back, whether it's for garden exhibits by some of the world's leading artists, the popular outdoor concerts, or the winter tradition, which is coming up sooner than you think, garden lights holiday nights. She's been very involved in the plans for the Midtown Green destination space. Maybe some of you have heard of that. I work in Midtown here at WSB, so I'm well aware. And wearing her Master Gardener hat, she's got a lot of working knowledge about the long-term design that was contemplated for social gardens kind of in the heart of the city. So, hey, Mary Pat, welcome to Green and Growing. Thanks for getting up early.
3: Thank you. It's so great to be here. I love it. You got me up bright and early on a Saturday morning, and I'm enjoying that. I have a full day ahead.
2: We so appreciate it. And I know I could definitely take more than 15 minutes of your time. There's so much you have experience with in our great city of Atlanta. But what piqued my interest was this Midtown Green. It's this site that was improved upon, like 14th Street, just east of West Peachtree, over the past 6 months. Like, it used to just be a hole in the ground, and y'all brought in almost 800 truckloads of dirt trying to beautify this kind of failed construction site years ago, clearing debris and all that. So people have seen grass go in and some new design. Tell us what the feel is, what the vibe is to this new space, Midtown Green.
3: I mean, it was a blight. It was a hole in the ground with ugly fencing around it for the better part of 14 or 15 years. And this is right in the heart of Midtown. So to turn it into this beautiful green space with, by the way, the big Midtown letters that are bright colors and they're, I don't know, maybe 12 feet tall, right in the middle of it, where people can come and just enjoy green space in the heart of our city. It's not what it will be in the future right now, but for the moment, it's beautiful green. It's a place to come and throw frisbees, walk the dog, hang out with the kids, have a picnic, do yoga. The list goes on and on about what we can do on Midtown Green that we've just opened.
2: And the Midtown Improvement District, you know, seized the opportunity to acquire this land just last year. So Midtown Alliance got to work improving it. And you mentioned the green space. I mean, Mary Pat, you see it every day. The growth in Midtown Atlanta, the development along Spring Street, all the SCAD, the Savannah College of Art and Design students, I mean, just keeps getting bigger and bigger. So this is a beautiful space. And our conversation's timely because Midtown Alliance is just rolling out events this month. Some have already begun to welcome people to the new Midtown Green Space.
3: Midtown is a happening place. Obviously, the garden's a big part of it, our beloved Piedmont Park. But that corridor along Peachtree has grown tremendously in the last three decades, really because of Midtown Alliance's planning and working collaboratively with the community. But now today, we serve over 100,000 people every single day. All of those people are looking for someplace that's a respite because, look, we live in a very busy world, right? We're going from one thing to another and chasing the kids around soccer and you name it. So to come and enjoy this new green space is what it's all about. And of course, there's more to offer in the future as we get ready to break ground one day in the next year or so on the expansion and making that a true cultural venue. But I want to do a shout out to the Midtown Improvement District because they really saw the vision and stretched in a way to purchase this land, because land in the heart of Midtown is not inexpensive, but that is an investment in the legacy of our city and the future of our state. So it's just a great experience and a great opportunity to bring green into the heart of Midtown.
2: And folks can see some of the renderings of long-term what it's going to look like on MidtownATL.com and just look for Midtown Green. But it's going to include social gardens and things like that. Of course, homeowners can relate to this, Mary Pat. You know, there was hydro seeding being done over the summer. It was hot. It was dry.
3: Yep.
2: Still has been. So that Bermuda lawn had to establish. But it's already looking pretty good. But talk to us about the design of gardens. You know, people in the city, they still want the native plants. They still want the things that attract pollinators. So how was that important in the planning and the inspiration of, okay, this can't just be a green space as grass. It needs gardens too.
3: Kudos to everybody on our team and all the people. 89% of the 5,000 people that we surveyed responded. But we're leading with green. We're leading with beautiful magnolias, which are native to the state of Georgia. Even the pavilion that we'll build one day is inspired by the shape of the magnolia flower. And we'll integrate non-natives that are drought tolerant, low maintenance, beautiful trees that will last long into the future and not be affected by the changing climate and the warming summers that we have. And then, of course, we'll integrate a lot of native plants that will be beautiful, but also pollinators. So doesn't everybody want a butterfly in their garden today, right? My garden is filled with butterflies and bees right now. So integrating those beautiful natives that thrive in our community, and you know, they have to thrive in Midtown, which is hotter than it is in, say, North Georgia and other parts of the state. So we're really selecting plants that will adapt to this, but be inviting to people as well as insects. And when you have insects, you have birds. And we love birds in our city.
2: Yes, a city in the forest. So we want the birds. We want the insects. And this is just a perfect example, and you're right at the forefront of all this. And, you know, congratulations to you for some of the inspiration and design and getting behind this project. But on a smaller scale, Mary Pat, you know, homeowners, they think they've got an eyesore of a yard, or they think they've got this difficult place. And this block was definitely an eyesore, but it's such a turnaround and such a beautification project. How to have a vision, how to not be intimidated by a space. Restoration efforts are really important, right? Design so important. So
3: yes.
2: From the gardening angle, how did you really kind of take in your experience and knowledge with plants and all of that and put that into the design of this, not only to be, you know, an artistic and cultural attraction, but, you know, a green attraction too?
3: You know, just like you would if you were redoing your own garden or your lawn or your home, right? You look at the areas that you want to be people-centric. And typically that means we're going to have some kind of a lawn. It's easy maintenance. People can enjoy it. You just mow it. But I would encourage listeners to look at the Freedom Lawn, the lawn that doesn't need pesticide. It doesn't need herbicide. A few weeds aren't going to hurt. You just mow them down and it's still beautiful and green. And that way we're not harming those pollinators we were just talking about. And then you look at what are you going to do to enhance the experience both for wildlife and ecology and people. And that's where you look at, do we want formal gardens? Do we want less formal gardens, native gardens, pollinator gardens? And I would say for the home gardener, start small. Pick a part of your garden, pick your favorite plants, integrate some natives so that you help pollinators. And when you find what you love and what works, begin to integrate it into other parts of the garden. Now, with the new park, we can't do that. But we have a great team around the table of horticulturists, people at ABG will be helping, and then landscape designers. So we're looking at the big picture, but we're still taking that approach. People spaces, beautiful spaces, and places that give back to ecology.
2: This Midtown Green is going to be so much more than that. Already this month, we've seen lunch on the green, some yoga classes. There's going to be eventually Midtown artisan markets, just so many one-of-a-kind things and family-friendly activities. I mean, this welcomes all to downtown, to Midtown.
3: Absolutely. And this is a beautiful example of how we're going to integrate beauty, plants, people, and the arts. So whether it's a poetry thing going on or a chamber or someone painting in the new park, the arts will become a part of that experience. And Midtown Alliance is really great at activating their parks.
2: And I've got to say, you know, the two organizations work well together, the Midtown Alliance and the Atlanta Botanical Garden. Just the reputation Midtown has as home for the best of the arts and cultural experiences, all of that. So I want you to definitely have some time to mention Atlanta Botanical Gardens for folks that haven't been. My gosh, are they in for a treat? You've seen and been a huge part of the change over the last almost 25 years of that place.
3: I know my favorite subject, obviously, is the garden. And it's beautiful as we head into fall. I would really encourage people to come and enjoy it. September is going to be cooler. When we get into October, our scarecrows, which are beloved, I started that exhibit 24 years ago. They are scarecrow vignettes made by people all over our community. And it's a beloved, wonderful, fun event. We're open late every night except for Monday when we're closed. And then we roll into Garden Lights, which I hope everyone's enjoyed. And I think the garden has been an inspiration for Midtown as well. You can see lights in Midtown. Not any scarecrows. You got to come to the garden for that. And then as fall color comes in, of course, things are beautiful in any garden. And it's been a long, hot summer. So I think we should all come to ABG and enjoy a beautiful fall with the beautiful plants that we have. And then looking to the future, I'm so excited. We are about to break ground on an 8-acre development, $165 million expansion. And we're going to have three water terraces that drop down a hillside and end in front of a beautiful new visitor center that is on the Atlanta Beltline.
2: Wow.
3: And we're going to have one big garden, the garden we have today, plus the new water gardens, and a visitor center on the Beltline. So we're going to be one garden with two front doors, one where our parking deck is, and the other where people will come through on bicycles, scooters, or walking on the Beltline. And the garden is going to become the cultural destination on the Atlanta Beltline. It is transformational. It's so exciting.
2: You know, I can't imagine, Mary Pat, being a fly on the wall with the board there at Atlanta Botanical, like over the years and the new projects and things that are introduced to the gardens to keep new audiences coming, to keep it fresh. Like, do many of you travel internationally and get inspiration from other gardens? Are you talking to other state botanical gardens? Or how do you, some of the concepts are just mind blowing, I guess. Like, I'm not the creative person to where I'm like, where did they get that idea? Or how did they think of that?
3: All of the above. In fact, I'm taking a group of donors to Provence in a week.
2: Oh.
3: So we're always traveling and looking at other ideas. And one of the gardens, one of the water gardens, is called the Walled Garden. And it was inspired by an Italian garden outside of Rome called Villa d'Este. And it is stunning. It's gravity-fed because it's on a mountain. Huge water features and waterfalls. We don't have a mountain, so we'll pump our water. But the water penetrates the walls like Villa d'Este. So we don't steal ideas, but we're inspired by other places and other gardens. And that's really where I think the most creativity comes from.
2: And so many master gardeners that are listening know your name. And I want to congratulate you before I let you go on one of your most recent awards. You've won so many, but the Amy Collier Montague Medal from the Garden Club of America. That's great for outstanding civic achievement and visionary leadership in public garden management. So that's fantastic. And you got to what, go to New York and accept that?
3: I did. Thank you for recognizing that. That is an honor of a lifetime. I can't even tell you how pleased and honored and thrilled I was to receive that, and our garden and our community as well. But to be with so many wonderful people in New York and to receive an honor from the Garden Club of America, that's as good as it gets in my field. So thank you for that.
2: You're welcome. That's a great group. Well, Mary Pat Matheson, who's the CEO of Atlanta Botanical Garden, y'all got to check out the website. If you haven't been and you've been meaning to, atlantabg.org. And of course, we started off the conversation talking about the new exciting space at 14th, just off West Peachtree, Midtown Green. Keep up with the project, the renderings, the calendar, the schedule of events at visitmidtowngreen.com. Mary Pat, I so appreciate your first time on Green and Growing, and I hope it won't be the last.
3: It won't, I promise. Thank you so much, and enjoy the rest of your day.
2: And I'm going to get a little bit of help from Mary Pat when we come back with the top three things to do in the landscape this weekend. 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
4: 649 from the Loud Security Systems Traffic Center. We're looking at two crashes. First one up in Kennesaw, a crash on 75 northbound at Barrett Parkway, that's exit 269, has a left lane block, so make sure you move over to those right lanes as you're leaving Marietta. And we're also seeing a crash down in Clayton County, 75 southbound past Mount Zion Boulevard. This one is blocking two right lanes. I'm Isabella Rodriguez, Triple Team Traffic, 95.5 WSB.
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16: And the delays are growing out of
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2: 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Scattered showers and storms today, highs in the mid-80s and highs in the upper 80s tomorrow with more scattered showers in the forecast.
24: 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Ashley Fraska's top three things to do this weekend.
2: Our number one, annual herbs that are well suited for growing in cooler weather. Start thinking about cilantro, chives, dill, and parsley. And once established, perennial herbs like catmint, lavender, rosemary, sage, and thyme will also tolerate the cooler weather. Number two, start adding leaves and other materials to the compost pile. You have to spray it at least once a week after turning it if there's been no moisture, no rainfall, and continue turning the pile to get good distribution of moisture and materials. And as promised, my guest, CEO of Atlanta Botanical Garden, Mary Pat Matheson, with number three.
0: I am cleaning up my veggie garden. My tomatoes are done, and I'm getting it ready for fall planting. I love lettuce, arugula, and all of the cool season vegetables. And the other thing I'm doing is I'm making sure my hummingbirds are well fed, because it won't be long before they fly the coop and off they go to the south. And they need to be fat and happy on their way.
2: I'm so glad you mentioned that, because they are really stocking up. And one of my favorite websites, Mary Pat, hummingbirdcentral.com, where folks can use those migration tracking maps and kind of start to see when they leave and head south.
0: I love that. I'm going to watch for that. And I'm always amazed how much they're fighting right now. They should be saving their energy, but they're so territorial. They are a blast to watch.
2: They are really wasting a lot of energy fighting over your feeders. And I have up to four at my one feeder on the back deck. And I posted a video on the Green and Growing Facebook page. And many of you said you're getting as many as 18 or 20. So they kind of need to give it a rest. Let each other take their turns. They got to fuel up for that long flight south. So keep the hummingbird feeders full and clean for at least another month or so. And some will stay behind. You know, we've got the ruby-throated. We've got some Rufus. Some will stay behind for the wintertime, but not very many. So keep the feeders going. 404-872-0750. When we come back, got a question about the last of the tomatoes, why some are cracking on the top. And Trent Ellis from Armour Wildlife Management joins me in studio. So if you have questions about deer, deer problems, deer issues, give us a call. 404-872-0750.
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26: Good morning. At 7 o'clock, I'm Tina Douglas. Our top story this hour, it's a whiteout at Sanford Stadium today as Georgia takes on Western Kentucky. The Dogs will be wearing all-white uniforms for the first time. Coach Kirby Smart says winning the home games is key to a good season.
27: Always important. Win the ones at home, and you got a chance at your conference.
26: This will be the fifth time the Dogs have worn alternate uniforms under Kirby Smart. Georgia begins SEC play next week on the road against Arkansas. Our pregame this morning starts at 8:45 with kickoff at 12:45 right here on your home of the Dogs. Heads up for drivers, there's road work on I-75 this weekend. GDOT says there will be lane closures on I-75 at various locations in Cobb, Cherokee, and Bartow counties for a resurfacing project. The project limits are from Fry Road in Cobb County to Glade Road in Bartow County. Weather permitting, the work is happening through the weekend until 5 Monday morning. Meantime, Forsyth County is running out of materials to make repairs to roads and bridges.
5: County leaders are approving another $400,000 to help pay for more asphalt. Officials saying they're running low after engineers decided they needed to use more of it each time crews make a repair.
6: To make sure we are fully repairing the underlying asphalt prior to overlaying with new pavement. This should lead to our pavement remaining in good condition for longer periods of time.
5: Transportation officials also told commissioners the cost of asphalt is also up thanks to oil prices remaining high. Keith Carmel, 95.5 WSB.
26: A hearing today could decide the future of the city of Stockbridge's youngest mayor, Jaden Williams, who took office this year, is accused of misusing city funds and having an inappropriate relationship. The original hearing was rescheduled after Williams's team complained about a biased council member who has since been removed from the panel. The mayor says he's done nothing wrong and believes he's being targeted because of his age. The annual Chamblee Chalk Walk and Artist Market is today. Public Arts Manager Tanisha Jones says this year the vendors and food trucks will be set up on more than just Broad Street.
7: We're wrapping all the way around the corner this year and taking over that part of Peachtree as well.
26: It's because of the recent addition of Sproul Studios to the city. The artist studio space is open for visitors to walk around and buy local art while looking at the chalk displays on the ground. Two new measles cases are confirmed by the Georgia Department of Public Health. Officials say the cases are associated with an outbreak from a Metro Atlanta daycare. Now 10 cases are linked to the daycare and 16 cases are reported in Georgia this year. The department is working to identify people who may have been exposed to the disease. Anyone who thinks they have or that they have been exposed should contact their doctor before seeking in-person care and stay at home to avoid any possible spread. The time now is 7:03.
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8: 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It all came down to an Ohio State field goal kick. Wide left. 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Dogs win 42-41 at the stroke of midnight. We went on to win our second national title, but that game almost killed me. Go Dogs!
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26: 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Let's head over to the WSB 24-hour traffic center with Isabella Rodriguez.
10: Heads up if you're heading out of Marietta and up towards Kennesaw. There's a crash right now on 75 Glenwood Road where two right lanes are blocked. That's going to cause you to tap the brakes as you approach I-20. And on the west side perimeter, we're also seeing construction 285 northbound at Cascade Road. Two left lanes are blocked there. Make sure you stay on those right lanes as you approach north towards I-20. From the Loud Security Systems Traffic Center, I'm Isabella Rodriguez, Triple Team Traffic, 95.5 WSB.
12: I'm WSB meteorologist Christina Edwards. Partly to mostly cloudy skies today with scattered rain showers and thunderstorms, some of which may produce some heavy downpours. Today's high is 85, lows tonight in the mid-70s. Cloudy skies tomorrow with a few hit or miss rain showers possible, highs in the upper 80s. Drying out for Monday and Tuesday, highs return to the low 90s.
26: 75 degrees in Dunwoody, 78 degrees in Douglasville, 78 degrees in Atlanta. More news at 8 o'clock. Breaking news when it happens. 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
2: Phone lines are open for hour number two, and you have 15 minutes less this show than normal to get your questions answered. We are off the air at 8:45 so that UGA football can come on. The tailgate pregame show begins right here at 8:45 with kickoff at 12:45 here on your home of the Dogs. So a question that I got recently on the Facebook page, tell me why my tomatoes are cracking and getting black spots on them. And you could visualize probably what that looks like, because many of you have had that happen where the cracks are on the top of the tomato, more like concentric circles. And that's after a dry spell when the tomatoes, the fruit itself, is losing moisture, getting thirsty. And then with the first big rainfall or significant watering that the plants get, they take up all that moisture and then it starts to swell and that causes the fruit to crack. So what to do about it? It's still edible. You can cut that part off, cut around it, as long as no insects have gotten in through those cracks. But water them evenly. Good, consistent moisture for the tomato plants throughout the summer is the best thing for them. You can't let them dry out and then get watered, dry out, then get watered. That also will kind of put an end to blossom end rot as well. That's a lot of the cause for that. When the bottom where the flower was starts to brown, again, many times, depending on how quickly you get to it, you can just cut that part off. But consistent watering will really lead to the prevention of a lot of issues with tomatoes. And always make sure you're watering at the base of the plant. You're not keeping the foliage wet because they are already so susceptible to so many diseases and issues as it is. So you want to keep the moisture right where it needs to be because they are already so susceptible to so many diseases and issues as it is. So you want to keep the moisture right where it needs to be at the soil level. Going out to the phones now, we've got Cecil up next. Hey, Cecil, good morning.
3: Good morning. Woe is me.
2: Oh, no.
3: I have an infestation of fire ants. They are encroaching in my soil supply for my garden. I'm trying to top things out. Everything is in fallow now. I'm trying to get things ready, and I have gazillions of these fire ants. I'll tell you what I've used. I have used boiling water and then covered the area with mint leaves and sort of turned it under. Called the Extension Center in Cobb. They recommended a taro steak. I found out is not much more than sugar and borax. So I have been settling up with three parts sugar, one part borax, making pastes and spreading it around on sticks and dishes and things. They ignore it, and I don't know what else to do.
2: Do you know where the mound is? Can you see where it is in the yard?
3: They're all over in my supply soil, and I have an island that I have just green showy things in, and they are in there, and if I move a rock, there's a lot of them come just flying out.
2: And these are fire ants, yeah.
3: No, they really don't fly, but they're all over the place.
2: they fly as in run out real fast.
3: They bite the hell out of you, too.
2: Yeah, oh, yeah. So, you know, for years, Walter Reeves mentioned the Texas two-step method, and that is probably the best way to control fire ants. And Texas A&M is one of the best at explaining it if you were to visit their website. But first of all, the application of the fire ant bait. So the baits have the advantage that you don't have to necessarily find the colony and treat it directly, but you're broadcasting the bait. And all that needs to happen is with the ants picking that up, they return it to the nest because it's got to get to the queen, right? So are very specific directions on the bait packaging of, you know, when to apply it, what time of day, how large of an area, and whether the soil and the grass blades, you know, need to be dry, wet, all that kind of thing to make it work more efficiently. And then step two is treating the mounds with a contact insecticide. So that's where you're talking like boiling water or something like that that's actually going to get some of the workers that are outside the mound. But that's still not, that's why you have to have both methods, because the bait is more targeting the queen, whereas the contact insecticide on the mound is just getting a few of the workers. But they'll keep at it if you don't stay after them. And I know that oversimplifies it, Cecil, for all the stuff that you've done. Botero is a very good product for ant control. So they probably have a lot of these that work in concert with one another. That's where I would start.
3: But now, I don't want to use any sprinkles that are going to be toxic to contamination of my food garden. And that's what I'm dealing with here.
2: So around the vegetable garden.
3: Yes.
2: Borax, read the label, but I'm almost certain since that contains boron, that is a micronutrient that the soil needs. Read the label, you know, you don't let any of this stuff, of course, come in contact with the fruit itself, but if you're keeping it at the soil level. Gosh, there was a product that's in my mind and then it just escaped me. It wasn't, there's a line by Bonide, Captain Jack's Dead Bug Brew, but I don't necessarily know that that's for fire ant control. I can't pull up the label right at this very moment. I'm trying to think if it
3: was
2: that.
3: I'll look them up.
2: I know it's right on the tip of my tongue that there is one that's safe for use around vegetable gardens, and I'm not coming up with it. So do you mind leaving me your email address and let me get you that? And I'm also going to give you the link to the Texas A&M publication of getting a little bit more in depth with how what the ritual is for the two-step method to make sure that you're able to do that. Plus, they do talk about organic farming with it too.
3: Ashley, that would be just wonderful. And I am Cecil the garlic guy.
2: Cecil the garlic guy, that's right.
3: We have talked many times.
2: And you've got a very good voice for radio. I think I may have said that to you one time before too.
3: Oh, thank you most kindly.
2: Of course. Well, I'm going to put you on hold, and Sweet Camille is going to get your email address for me, and let me do both of those. I'm sure I'm sitting here staring at my guest, Trent Ellison. It's just not coming to me, the name of what I'm trying to think of. So that, and then the link to Texas A&M, where you can just click that, read a little bit more about the Texas two-step. Heck, I'm already active on Facebook this morning. I may go ahead and share that for everybody else, too. Thank you for the call. Good luck. Thank you. Sorry, I totally missed the part about it being in a vegetable garden. So we will get you help with ants. And if you just have the sugar ants or the little, sometimes the Argentine ants, but just the regular black ants, you know, not fire ants, if they're in the soil, I had a call about that a couple of weeks ago. If they're in the soil and you just can't get them out of your flower pots and stuff like that, make sure to let those pots and those containers dry out in between waterings. They really like the moisture. Just like when it's been dry and hot, we don't like being outside. They're trying to kind of run for cover too. So if you're seeing a lot of ants visiting your flower pots and things like that, one of the easiest, most you know, efficient control methods you can do is let that soil dry out a little bit, and then they'll go for somewhere else where they can find a little bit more moisture. Also, raise the pots up from the deck or the patio or whatever, if you have to put little pot feet below them or something, just to give a little bit of elevation to, that'll allow them to escape and kind of move on to something else. So, So without further ado, Trent Ellis is here. I said 7:30, but he is an early riser on Saturdays, and he even came with Chick-fil-A biscuits. So, hi, Trent. How are you?
4: Good. How are you?
2: I'm glad you're here this morning. Thank you so much for coming.
4: Thank you for always having me.
2: So, Armor Wildlife Management, we've got a few minutes before break here. Tell folks about what you do.
4: So, we provide custom tailored deer repellent services to all of our clients in Metro Atlanta.
2: Without killing the deer. We're
4: without
2: protecting
4: killing the
2: plants.
4: Deer.
2: Yeah, but you are a hunter too, but that's a whole other thing.
4: That's a whole other story.
2: And so, you've been coming on the show probably 4 years now?
4: Yeah. Going on 4 to 5 years.
2: What's your coverage area for the folks you help in Metro Atlanta?
4: So we service from Lake Allatoona down into Atlanta. Probably I-20 is our lowest. And then we go all the way up to Dahlonega.
2: Oh, wow. Okay, yeah. And I was just telling you, I was up there at a couple of wineries and pawpaw festivals and stuff like that up in Dahlonega.
4: Mm-hmm.
2: Good people up that way.
4: Oh, yeah, great people.
2: So Camille, who's working the show this morning, she and I have this community in Town Lake in common, Eagle Watch, and talking about HOAs in certain neighborhoods that are dealing with deer. And you have some neighbors that think it's awesome to feed them. And then you have other neighbors who have to put up with the consequences of that. So where you just maybe saw two deer going through the backyard every now and then, they talk to their friends. Then before you know it, there's 20 and they're out on the golf course and the golfers are going nuts and stuff like that. So Eagle Watch isn't the only one, but there's a lot of HOAs trying to figure what do we do here. And Camille was like, they talked about culling the deer. And I was like, I don't know what that means. So she's like, I don't either. And I was like, but Trent Ellis is coming in and he can tell us. And now I'm kind of afraid to know what it means. What is it? Am I saying it right? Culling?
4: Yeah, culling.
2: Okay, what does it mean?
4: It means to remove a percentage of the population.
2: Uh-oh.
4: Lethally.
2: Yeah. I wonder how that looks as far as an HOA. I mean, are they giving you permission to shoot them on your property in an enclosed, you know, tightly built community? I don't know.
4: So typically from when I see it, you have HOA common areas. If they have enough common area, they can do that. But usually they are partnering with homeowners that are okay with giving permission to hunters, bow hunters usually, to come on property and remove deer.
2: Yeah. I mean, some of the populations are just nuts. And it's getting ready to explode in the fall because we're coming up on rut, mating season, right, in the fall?
4: Yeah. So I heard a really interesting fact, actually from my technician. And he said that years that you have a very, very large abundance of acorns, the following year typically means a higher percentage of babies across the animal spectrum. Deer, squirrels, rabbits, anything that uses the acorns in the trees for food and stuff, they skyrocket those babies.
2: I can see the correlation there because on mast years, like he's saying, the ones where they just produce so many more and drop so many more acorns, that is a keystone plant. The oak tree is a keystone plant. We have hundreds of species here in the Southeast. And I can imagine, yeah, it feeds everybody from bluebirds and, you know, cardinals and things like that to deer and bear and everything else. So that would make sense. Now, I didn't necessarily read about this being a mast year, but yeah, I mean, I've had quite a bit fall in the yard.
4: Yeah,
2: I know because I'm pulling out baby oak trees and the soil hasn't been wet enough for me to just pluck them out, you know, with the taproot and all that. So normally I'm just going along pulling them out when the soil's a little damp, but definitely want to get a little more into deer control methods, but also protecting your plants. That's what Trent's specialty is, protecting your plants and your landscape from deer browsing. So if you've got questions, we have answers. 404-872-0750. We'll be right back here on 95.5 WSB.
5: 719 from the Loud Security Systems Traffic Center. We're still tracking a crash in Clayton County, 75 southbound past Mount Zion Boulevard. However, there's been some progress. It used to be two right lanes. Now it's down to one right lane being knocked out due to this crash. Make sure you stay on those left lanes as you're leaving the Clayton County area. I'm Isabella Rodriguez, Triple Team Traffic, 95.5 WSB.
6: 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Tune in this Sunday at 8 a.m. for the Doctors on Call, presented by Northside Hospital on 95.5 WSB. 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
2: 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So funny story about the rain. Started storming yesterday about 6 p.m. or so, up where I live anyways. I know a lot of suburbs were getting it during afternoon drive. But so I lost power and I was in the middle of putting together a dresser and I crushed it, man. I put that dresser together and I did so well in the dark because I lost power. Yeah. So my little iPhone flashlight was enough for me to persevere, put the dresser together, no excuses.
4: IKEA is hiring.
2: Yeah, I bought this dresser not realizing that assembly was required. So when it came, the box came to the front door, I was like, oh no. But I mean, I had nothing else to do. So it worked out okay. I just had to brag on myself putting a dresser. And my husband was pretty impressed. He was like, really? The power was out? And I was like, dude, for the whole hour, I put the dresser together. Yes, it was. So
4: that's awesome.
2: A lot of storms brought some traumatic issues yesterday, but scattered showers and storms in the forecast again today. It's cooled things off a little bit with a high in the mid-80s, lows in the low 70s. So 60% chance showers today, 40% tomorrow, highs in the upper 80s, and then hovering around 90, but back to sunny skies for Monday.
25: 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Here's your garden to-do list this week.
2: By the end of the show, I'll be giving you, between the rotation of Trent and Mary Pat giving us one and my list of three, we're going to be giving you more than three things to do this weekend, so don't get overwhelmed. But Trent, hey, hold that thought because you're going to be number three. Number one, start adding leaves and other materials to the compost pile. Hopefully you've been keeping up with that. But spray it at least once a week after turning it if you've gotten no rainfall, and continue turning the pile to get good distribution of moisture and materials, and that movement really heats things up as well. It's possible to add too much water, though. You got to really gauge that a little bit. If the pile's too damp, it's going to begin to emit a kind of a sour odor, so try not to overdo the watering. Number two, time to apply pre-emergence herbicide to the lawn to keep from seeing as many winter weeds. And we had a call about this last week, very intuitive caller thinking, okay, well, soil temperature, you know, some of that is dependent upon soil temperature as well. And Clint Waltz checked in with me, turf grass specialist from UGA, saying, yeah, the soil temperature is still a little high. If you get the pre-emergence out now, which this typically would be the right time to do it as things are cooling, but it's not, that cooling trend hasn't really started yet. But all that that's going to do, if you apply it now, the pre-emergence granulars to the soil, it may be a little more volatile in the warm soil, so it may not last as long as the bag says. If the bag says it's going to stay in the soil for 8 to 10 weeks or something like that, it may just, the efficacy may not be there. So you may have to maybe do another application, but stay on top of that. You'll be happy that you did. And Trent, number three, what are you working on this weekend?
4: Yeah. So we're going to talk about this a little more later, but wrapping and caging young trees and shrubs during rut.
2: Yes, that is so important. So A, what does Trent mean by that? And also B, planting trees and shrubs now. The concept, yeah, it's getting to be that time of year. I've had stuff on the back deck that I have babied and babied and babied through the summer because I didn't want to put it in the ground. And now we're getting time to plant those things. So we'll get more into that. And your questions about deer, their habits, their browsing, what to plant, what not to plant. 404-872-0750. Trent Ellis in studio with me from Armor Wildlife Management. Stay tuned here to Green and Growing.
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0: to mountains to pick apples, you don't have to wait. Anna Woodward is the Agriculture and Natural Resources Extension Agent in Fannin and Gilmer counties.
1: The early varieties are ripening and they're ready for harvest a few weeks earlier than is typical. The season is running a little bit earlier because of our hot temperatures.
0: And that's not all. Andy Futch is an apple grower at R&A Orchards, telling the Farm Monitor.
2: When we have hotter than normal or a lot of hot weather, it affects the coloring of the apples. They don't get as much color. Apples like cool weather, and that's what brings on their color.
1: The biggest thing I've heard recently is that the color isn't going to be quite as expected right now, just because it has been so warm and they are ripening early. They don't get those cool nights, which help with getting that red color production. When the weather gets cooler, those cold temperatures, they activate what are called anthocyanins in the apple skin, and those produce the red colors. So it's more so absence of the cold instead of like too much heat.
0: 92% of the apples grown in Georgia grow on those rolling slopes of Fannin and Gilmer counties, and there's a couple of reasons they do well there.
1: The cooler temperatures because of the elevation is really important here, and then also because we do have those mountains and those like rolling slopes, it helps with air movement, so you don't have that stagnant cold air, which could cause frost or cold damage on the apples.
0: Drew Eccles is a state senator and part owner of Jaymore Farms. He says this is definitely a time to buy local.
3: You know, our apples get to market earlier than just about anywhere else in the country. So, you know, currently, if you see apples in the grocery store from Washington State, those are from last year. They're not even from this season.
0: So whether you go early, wait for the Georgia Apple Festival in mid-October, or go twice, the Georgia Mountains are calling to you to enjoy some truly tasty tree-ripened fruit.
2: This year's been a good season for apples. We've got a bumper crop of apples.
0: Georgia Agriculture Commissioner Tyler Harper has proclaimed September as the start of Georgia-grown apple season, and Anna Woodward concurs.
1: It's going to be a good season. I was out in the orchards a lot this summer, and everything was looking good. So I would definitely recommend coming out here and, you know, supporting the local growers and picking some apples.
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0: 7:35 from the Loud Security Systems Traffic Center. We're looking at progress for you in Clayton County if you're heading out of Morrow. That earlier crash on 75 southbound past Mount Zion Boulevard, it was blocking two right lanes, but it has just cleared onto the right shoulder. All lanes are back open and the trip times heading towards Stockbridge are improving. From the Loud Security Systems Traffic Center, I'm Isabella Rodriguez, Triple Team Traffic 95.5 WSB.
1: I'm WSB meteorologist Christina Edwards. Mostly cloudy with scattered rain showers and thunderstorms today, some of which may produce some heavy downpours. Afternoon high 85, lows tonight in the mid-70s.

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2: Already halfway through the show, and I'm so glad to have Trent Ellis in studio. It's very nice on a Saturday. I've usually got the other Trent behind the board, and Trent, you are enough.
3: Thank you. Thank you. It's a very who's on first situation over here.
2: When Trent Ellis came in this morning and heard me talking about Trent, I was really confused. And I was like, what are you talking about? I was talking about you coming on. And he's like, no, you mentioned another Trent. And I was like, mind blown. Why did it not occur to me there's two Trents right now?
3: There still are times where even when you're talking to him, it's like, yeah, Trent knows all about deer hunting and like trees and things. And I'm like, I know nothing about this.
2: It is a very much who's on first situation. But like, okay, so you're younger than this Trent.
3: I believe so. I'm 29.
4: Yeah, 35.
2: Okay.
3: Nice.
2: So Ocean Spray Trent.
3: Ocean Spray Trent,
2: from
3: yeah.
2: Mark Arum Show. How many Trents were in your class?
3: Zero.
2: Okay. And Trent Ellis?
4: Well, I had one Trenton Ellis. Okay.
2: So see, it's not that common of a name.
4: No.
3: No, I've met like five in my life, and the last Trent that I knew was my roommate in college, which was awful because it was as if I was competing with a younger version of myself on how to like clean up your room.
2: Oh, that's funny.
3: It was rough.
2: Okay, so Ashley, I was born in the early 80s, so I just aged myself. My graduating class had 13 Ashleys. One was a boy. The rest of us were girls. And then Jennifer. There was a ton of Jennifers, too. So I'm new to this, y'all being mind blown with each other, because I'm like, oh, another Ashley, whatever.
3: But like, yeah, I mean, this is new territory.
2: Two
3: for
2: Trents
3: sure.
2: In one place this morning. I like it. Yeah. I like it. Well, Trent Ellis, Armour Wildlife Management. I guess my point there was like, I'm glad to have you in studio. I've got Trent and Camille too, but it's always nice to have a guest in studio. And we've got a little bit of an abbreviated show today, going off the air right at 8:45, so we can bring you UGA football.
4: Go Dogs.
2: Go Dogs, indeed. And if you don't, then too bad. And I got to say, too, the start to the NFL season so far this week was really disappointing. The Seahawks game the other night, and then the game they played in Australia with the 49ers and the Rams. I mean, like, I hope the Falcons show us a little something better. Because these first two games of week one, I'm like, NFL, really? So I'm all about college.
4: Yeah. Like, I mean, the Falcons quarterback just got injured. So
2: I know. Yeah,
4: there goes our season.
2: Womp, womp. But we have more hope for our Georgia Bulldogs, of course. Kirby Smart leading the way, and Gunnar Stockton, of course. But so in that top three things to do that we mentioned about 10 minutes ago, you were saying wrap or protect newly planted trees and maybe some shrubs, anything that has a trunk that the deer are going to be able to rub against. What's the thing there? What are they doing? Why are they a threat to newly planted stuff like that?
4: So what bucks are doing when they rub these trees is they have a scent gland right in between their horns on their skull, and they're trying to mark their territory. So when does come through the properties, they smell that, and they will actually linger to wait for a mature buck that they are trying to mate with.
2: And then also, I don't know throughout the course of the year and the seasons at what stage this happens, but when they also start rubbing the velvet off their antlers, because when their antlers are young and immature, they're very velvety, and they have to physically rub that off so that they're, I don't know what the purpose of that is, but so that's causing some damage too, right?
4: Yeah, so the velvet is when they're growing their antlers. Once their antlers stop growing and they calcify, that velvet starts to harden, and it's very itchy.
2: Okay.
4: And so they want to get it off as quickly as they can.
2: Yeah.
4: And this is the worst time for shrubs, because they want something big, bulky, thick, that they can just rip their horns through and get as much of that velvet off. And speaking of that, I literally had a client text me a couple days ago, a camellia that was probably waist high was completely taken to the ground.
2: Really?
4: By a buck.
2: Oh, no.
4: And I'm like, I just spent the last 2 years getting that thing up and growing.
2: Yeah.
4: and then this buck just took it down.
2: In one day.
4: Yeah.
2: Yeah, and camellias are one of those things that really they're not supposed to browse, because the waxy leaf is a little bit of a turnoff, but it's evergreen, so and that's one of the only things for them to eat in the colder months, they're going to do it.
4: Yep.
2: Wow. So protecting, you know, newly planted trees and shrubs, always a good idea. So this is the time of year to really start thinking about planting those bigger things and establishing them in the landscape. And why is this time of year good? Because the soil temperature is cooling, and the plant's typically shutting down unless it's something like a camellia or whatever that has to maintain the energy to keep the leaves on. But most everything's shutting down, going dormant, losing leaves, obviously not flowering this time of year. So that plant, when put in its new place, is able to establish roots and focus more on root growth. So in this cooler soil, cooler temperatures outside, it's much more easy on that plant. So I'm thinking things like, you know, when I'm planting a new tree, I mean, depending on the growth of it or the height as you've installed it, maybe putting a tomato cage around it, some corrugated piping, you know, you could cut down, slit down the middle, kind of hug the trunk with that, but it needs to be something loose around the trunk so the trunk still has room to breathe. But that's just a temporary measure, but you make it a good point. So for rut, you know, up here on the Georgia DNR map, up here in North Georgia, November, typically prime, maybe some people start to see it in late October, but I'm thinking just keep it up throughout the winter maybe, right? I mean, how long is mating season?
4: So mating season peaks in November and then hits a lull and then peaks back up, you know, mid to late December, and then it kind of starts to wind down. But really, you want to protect any shrubs or young trees until about February, March, when they start to drop their horns.
2: Yeah. Oh, okay.
4: Yeah. And we actually have clients that we have our deer fencing that we don't really get to talk about a lot, but it's a modular fencing that we can put up around trees and then remove it and store it during the growing season. And then because the system, you can put them right back up in the fall.
2: Oh, so that's pretty easy to do.
4: Mm-hmm.
2: Oh, that's great. Yeah, we need to talk more about that for sure. We've got calls, 404-872-0750. Up now is Chip calling from Peachtree Corners. Hey, Chip, good morning.
5: Hey, good morning, ladies and gentlemen. Hey, show sounds pretty interesting. I'm located up here, as I said, in Peachtree Corners, and the deer guy will probably know we have an outrageous problem with these deer. The city of Peachtree Corners over the last year had conducted a survey using trail cameras and a variety of other methods. And it just came out last week that they determined that there were a population of deer of 194 deer per square mile, when a healthy population in a residential area, you know, up here off the Chattahoochee River, would be somewhere to 25.
4: Correct.
5: So anyway, sir, the question I have is this. I've lost all of Nellie Stevens hollies out from the bottoms. They've eaten everything. A lot of the plants that I had in my yard, I don't even know what the names of them are, but they're all eaten and they're all gone. So anyway, the question, sir, is regarding the hunting situation.
4: Mm-hmm.
5: I understand that Peachtree Corners will allow, I guess through the department, with the help of the Department of Natural Resources, private property owners, to allow somebody to come and harvest these deer off the property. My small little residential lot, sometimes there's, I'm not joking, you folks, there's like seven or eight of them in the yard at one time.
2: Oh, yeah.
5: They tore up everything, Ashley. So anyway, questions are, I'll get right to the point, is I'm not a hunter, and I never hunted, don't know any. Who would I contact to give a permission to bow hunt on my property and, you know, help eliminate this problem?
4: Why don't we connect off air? Because there is multiple ways that that can happen.
5: Okay.
4: We work with quite a few hunters and do that.
5: Yeah. Okay. Well, I believe that, the harvested deer, you know, it's food. They go to food banks. They make sausage. In other words, they're not going to just take these poor animals and dispose them. They're actually going to feed human beings. And if a deer hunter would like to get a hold of me, I've got a very private lot, and they're welcome to come and shoot all the bows and arrows they would like.
4: Yeah.
2: Well, Chip, I wrote down your phone number. I can see that just on my screen, so I'll share that with Trent. Does it end in a 5?
5: Yes, ma'am, it sure does.
2: Okay.
5: And, if somebody would like to get a hold of me, hey, you've got a great show. I really appreciate you guys. I've learned a lot from listening to WSB over the years, from you, Clark Howard, and all the rest of you good people. So thank you very much. And if somebody wants to give me a call back, I would appreciate it.
2: Thank you. Wow, putting my name in the same breath as Clark Howard, I really appreciate that. I grew up on WSB, so I learned a lot from Clark Howard and listening to Neil Bortz and Captain Herb and all that, too. And Trent, you're a a Georgia resident as well. So thank you, Chip. I did get his phone number. Well, what's interesting is y'all were talking, Trent. I did pull up the Peachtree Corners, the government website.
4: Yeah.
2: And they are starting to come up with a deer management plan. And they have a meeting at City Hall on September 24th from 7 to 8:30 to discuss their deer management plan, but really urging homeowners, you know, stop feeding them, all that kind of thing. But they're also checking out what the populations are. So their deer population study began in early August. Cameras will once again be placed at locations throughout the community to collect information about the number and distribution of deer in Peachtree Corners. It's an annual study just to evaluate the changes in population. So I would imagine a lot of local jurisdictions and government entities are probably kind of on top of this too.
4: Yeah. Peachtree Corners is the first local group that I've seen be so active in trying to figure out a resolution. Most people over the years have just said, they're a wild animal. We can't control it. We can't do anything. And that's just not what we're called to do. We're stewards of our wildlife. And if we're removing their natural habitat to grow, you know, we have to manage that number to make it healthy and safe for everybody.
2: Yeah, I mean, you know, there are organizations and homeowners and HOAs, whoever may be the group, that are cleaning up areas, you know, whether it's invasive plants or just clear cutting or whatever, for whatever reason. But then you have to realize the implication of that is now you've taken away a food source. So that's drawing them in closer to homes and neighborhoods because mm-hmm. they're desperate to get whatever they can rather than what they were dependent upon in the wild has now been clear cut. So we are to blame. We are responsible for some of the problems that we have with the, not necessarily the populations exploding, but what they have to choose for food.
4: Yeah. They saw the same thing at Red Top Mountain. And I don't know if you remember that. It's been 10, 15 years now.
2: I think the guy at Berry College, Chris Mowry, was telling me about that.
4: Mm-hmm.
2: Yeah.
4: They had such an overpopulation that the deer were literally just keeling over on the roads because of exhaustion and dehydration and just malnutrition. And they came through and removed about 60 to 65% of the herd. And now every time you drive up there, they're still abundant, but they're healthy. They're thriving. They worked really closely with, I think, Department of Ag to put in a natural food source for them to sustain a safe number mm-hmm. throughout the years.
2: Yeah. So it is really give and take. So, but for our purposes here on Green and Growing and for the homeowners and the people with their own landscapes, we're going to get into that with Trent right away when we come back. What he can do to keep the deer population from browsing your plants, and also talk a little bit about more about the modular fencing and the ideas you mm-hmm. have with that. If I don't want something sprayed, if I don't want a regular treatment or whatever, how I can exclude them using fencing too. So Trent's got ideas for that. 404-872-0750. We'll be right back on Green and Growing.
6: 749 from the Loud Security Systems Traffic Center. We're tracking a new crash in Union City. 75 southbound at Johnsboro Road, that's exit 64, the crash is blocking three left lanes. This is really going to cause you to tap the brakes as you're making your way towards Fairburn. So we're seeing that the crash is actively getting cleared. So make sure to stay on that right lane as you're making your way out of Union City and towards Fairburn. I'm Isabella Rodriguez, Triple Team Traffic, 95.5 WSB.
7: On the Nightcap with Jared Yamamoto. Football season is in full throttle. And if you have a young kid that happens to have a fall birthday and they're under the age of 5, let me offer some advice. Do not schedule it on a fall Saturday. I'll explain why and cover the latest news of the night tonight from 11 to midnight on the Nightcap with Jared Yamamoto.
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2: 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So if you have questions about that, now's the time to call 404-872-0750. So you've been on for a number of years, Trent, but for anybody who's new, what is your website and what is this spray that you use to repel the deer?
4: Yeah, the website is armorwildlifemanagement.com. And we actually also have a Nextdoor page if you like Nextdoor. But yeah, so it is a taste and smell deterrent that we try to minimize browsing as much as physically possible. And with that, we service properties every month. Every 4 weeks, we're in the property making sure that everything is looking as good as it can. All the plants are healthy, thriving. And but we typically, with standard pressure, we see about 90 to 95% reduction.
2: Now, are you spraying, you know, every 4 weeks or so, are you spraying all of my plants, or am I going to different sections of the yard with you and showing you problem spots, or are you identifying the problem spots?
4: So usually I can identify what areas are being hit the hardest, but we are targeting the specific plants that they are going after. So we don't want to blanket spray.
2: Yeah.
4: Just because deer, you know, there's some plants that they really just aren't going to mess with. And it's just a waste of gallons for the client. And it's just a waste of time to spray stuff that they're really not going to go after.
2: So for a new client, when you first establish contact with somebody, you have a strategic meeting and walkthrough of, okay, where's the problem? And you can kind of determine the path and how they're traveling and when they're moving through and all that kind of stuff. You really have to kind of think critically about the homeowner's property.
4: Yes. So we look at travel patterns, different areas. If you've got a creek coming through the property, we can tell you if, you know, you've got some high pressured corners of the property, maybe spraying isn't the best thing. Maybe we need to relocate a few and transplant a few plants to different areas. So we talk about all that in our evaluations.
2: Okay. I like the sound of this. So we'll definitely get more into that. And if that doesn't sound attractive to you, although Trent's had a number of years with the reputation of this stuff really working and following back up and checking with it as well, what the strategy is for winter application versus spring application, when the deer are more actively eating and browsing plants, but also the fencing option. A lot of customers very happy with the fencing that Trent offers as well to exclude them from the property. So when we come back, we'll get more into that, plus more calls to 404-872-0750.
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23: Good morning. It's 8 o'clock. I'm Tina Douglas. Our top story this hour. A bond has been granted to the son of a former Atlanta reality star. 15-year-old Corey Bierman Jr. was given a $200,000 bond on Friday after his arrest on multiple felony sex crime charges. Bierman, who is the son of Kim Zolciak and former Falcons player Corey Bierman, is accused of assaulting a 14-year-old girl in an Alpharetta gym back in April. The court ordered Bierman to remain under house arrest, GPS monitoring, and is banned on social media and cell phone use. A hearing today could decide the future of the city of Stockbridge's youngest mayor. Jaden Williams, who took office in January, is accused of misusing city funds and having an inappropriate relationship. The original hearing was rescheduled after Williams's team complained about a biased council member who has since been removed from the panel. The mayor says he's done nothing wrong and believes he's being targeted because of his age. The Georgia Bulldogs will be decked out in all white at Sanford Stadium today as Georgia takes on Western Kentucky. The Dogs will be wearing all white uniforms for the first time. Coach Kirby Smart says it should be a great atmosphere between the hedges.
1: It's a big one. It's one of those ones you got to have great energy, great enthusiasm from the fans, and our players will be fired up.
23: This will be the fifth time the Dogs have worn alternate uniforms under Kirby Smart. Georgia begins SEC play next week on the road against Arkansas. Our pregame this morning starts at 8:45 with kickoff at 12:45 right here on your home of the Dogs. The Georgia DOT has road work this weekend near Spaghetti Junction until 5 a.m. on Sunday. One left lane on I-85 north and southbound at the I-285 interchange will be closed. Also, until 5 a.m. Monday, one left lane will be closed on I-85 south at the 285 eastbound interchange. Forsyth County approving more money to help repair roads and bridges.
3: The county is running low on asphalt after transportation officials changed how much they use in order to make repairs last longer. Public Works asking county commissioners for another $400,000 to get through the rest of the year.
5: We looked at how much we have left to complete out of the mileage that we plan to do this year, and estimated based on the burn rate of asphalt that we've done so far, how much more we would need.
3: County leaders also saying the cost of asphalt is up overall thanks to the rising cost of oil. Keith Cromwell, 95.5 WSB.
23: The Georgia Department of Public Health reports two new measles cases.
6: An outbreak at a Metro Atlanta daycare is now up to 10 measles cases. Two more are confirmed Friday, which brings the total to 16 cases in the state of Georgia this year. The department is working to find those who have possibly been exposed to the disease. Symptoms usually appear 7 to 14 days after exposure, starting with a high fever and cough. A rash of red spots can break out as well on your head and spread throughout your body. Anyone who becomes sick or thinks they have measles should contact their doctor immediately. Jordan Brown, 95.5 WSB.
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29: 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My greatest UGA memory was being at the 2022 Peach Bowl with my son. It all came down to an Ohio State field goal kick. Wide left. They missed it. Dogs win 42-41 at the stroke of midnight. We went on to win our second national title, but that game almost killed me. Go Dogs!
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7: Heads up if you're heading out of Union City towards Fairburn. We're tracking a crash on 85 southbound. It's right at Johnsboro Road, that's exit 64, where three left lanes remain blocked. Crews are on the scene working to clear the crash, and they're making progress, so this crash should clear shortly. Make sure to stay on that right lane for now as you're heading towards Fairburn. I'm Isabella Rodriguez, Triple Team Traffic, 95.5 WSB.
8: I'm WSB meteorologist Christina Edwards. Mostly cloudy with scattered rain showers and thunderstorms today, some of which may produce some heavy downpours. Afternoon high 85, lows tonight in the mid-70s.
23: Right now it is 75 degrees in Midtown, a flash flood warning out there in Cobb, portions of Paulding and Carroll counties because of all the rain, so watch out for that. More news coming up at 8:30. 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I'm Tina Douglas, 95.5 WSB.

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2: All right, 7 minutes after 8 o'clock, Trent Ellis from Armor Wildlife Management in studio. Trent, behind the board. Camille, behind the phones. Full show today. Well, a full house today. Not a full show. Sadly, we're going off the air at 8:45 to make room for UGA football. Pregame and tailgate begins at 8:45, kickoff at 12:45 here on your home of the Dogs. So let's get to it. 404-872-0750. Up now, Jennifer calling from Tucker. Hey, good morning.
3: Hi.
2: How can I help?
3: Well, I've got two questions. I know there's granules you can buy to put in soil to keep the soil moist. And with the dry spells we've had, I would like to do something like that with all my pots. I have a lot of plants in pots. However, the granules are very hard to find.
2: So the thing that comes to my mind is vermiculite. Putting vermiculite in soil helps it retain moisture and other things that make the soil more organic. If you're adding stuff to it rather than just the stuff that comes out of the bag, like coconut core, peat moss, worm castings, all of that would make, they would be very, very good amendments to make the soil a little more lush and also help retain some of that moisture.
3: Okay. It would retain enough moisture?
2: Yeah. Okay. I mean, you know, it all depends on how quickly the roots are uptaking the moisture, how big the pot is, how much sun the pot is in. You know, if it's in bright, full afternoon sun, it's going to dry out a lot more quickly than something that you maybe have a little bit more in the shade on the deck or the patio. But vermiculite's a good start if you can mix that in. And the bag will tell you how much to put in, you know, a handful or maybe a little less depending on the size of the pot.
3: Oh, okay, okay. My second question. I love pomegranates. So years ago I bought a plant. I put it in a huge pot. I want to keep it in a pot if possible. However, it's about 5-6 years old, and last year was the first year I got lots of blooms, but nothing happened. And it's supposed to be a fruiting kind where you can eat it. Mm-hmm. So, and this year was horrible because of the weather we've had. You know, with the cold snap we had.
2: Mm-hmm.
3: So I waited to trim it because I waited to see if the branches were going to, some of the branches were going to go ahead and leaf up. And they did to a point, and then some didn't. The branch died. So I recently started trimming the dead off. But what can I do? Do I need to just give it away if it's not going to fruit for me?
2: How many years old is it?
3: About 5 or 6.
2: Okay, so it's mature. It's established enough to where it should be producing fruit for you. It could be a pollination problem. So they are self-fruitful, meaning you don't have to have more than one. Like you could just have one pomegranate, and as long as the bees are visiting and all that, it doesn't depend on another. But you do increase the chance of good cross-pollination set if you did have a second one nearby. But do you have a lot of flowers and things that attract bees to where it's getting pollinated?
3: Not anymore. I haven't seen much of anything this year at all.
2: Yeah, it's been a little bit of a slower year. We haven't gotten the results of the Great Southeast Pollinator Census yet from Becky Griffin, which I'm anxious to hear how many pollinators folks were able to count during that weekend in August. But it may have been maybe a little bit of a slower year because of the extreme heat this summer. But make sure you're planting other things that invite the bees around so that they can then visit the pomegranate. I wouldn't give up on it. I certainly wouldn't give up on it. I mean, the fact that it flowered but didn't produce any fruit is promising. So that's probably just a pollination issue. And also, very good job on the dead limbs, Jennifer. When a limb is dead or dying and it's not going to be of any use to the tree, going ahead and removing those limbs to kind of give energy back to the plant and let it do its thing. And, you know, keep up with fertilizing as well. The more foliage and stuff, the more sunlight it captures and the more flowers it's going to produce. So make sure to start on a good fertilizing regimen as well. But that's what I would do. I would try to get a second one and then just do things to make bees more attractive to the property, whether it's more flowering plants or even maybe, you know, having little things of water for the bees to land on and then the birds to enjoy, little puddlers and things like that too. So that might help with that. So thank you very much for the call. I appreciate that. Trent, this next one is for you. Charles calling from Lawrenceville. Hey, Charles, welcome to the show.
4: Hello.
2: Hi, how
4: Hello.
2: Are you?
4: Good. Except I have an armadillo that's destroying my yard.
2: Oh, boy.
5: Yeah. So with armadillos, is he pretty much in the grass just rooting and doing its thing?
4: Well, I don't have any grass. It's all mulch. But he, you know, just tears that up. He digs up plants.
5: Mm-hmm. Yeah, what I would do is I would probably contact a wildlife company that specializes in trapping. And what they're going to do is they're going to come out and remove him and don't think they'll relocate him, but they may. And basically, armadillos are kind of dumb. So if you wanted to do it solo, you basically get two traps and you have them facing opposite directions with 2x6s or 1x6s, kind of funneling them into a central zone. And what they're doing is their nose is underneath that mulch looking for grubs and worms, and they're just going to mosey on into the cage, and
4: right.
5: Then you've got them.
2: Yeah, these traps, these kind of V traps that Trent's talking about. I saw one with Walter Reeves, and just making sure you're watching where they are, the most heavily visited areas of the yard, and having that trap set. But as Trent alluded to, that funnel shape where it's wide and they're going to come into it in the yard and then they're funneling their way into the trap. I mean, the good news is you have good soil. They're putting their snout down in the soil looking for the earthworms and grubs and all that kind of thing. So you have healthy soil if you have all that going on. But yeah, I mean, the downfall is that too. And then you have to contact, I think, probably your county or Trent, like you mentioned, to, I don't know what the law is on. I'm sure you can't relocate them.
5: Yeah, I want to say they're a rabies vector species. Mm-hmm. I haven't looked at the list in a few minutes, but I would just double check that to make sure it's relocatable if you're trying to do it yourself.
2: It is feasible, Charles, to do it yourself. You really, again, before you start doing the trap, and I mean, it's not involved. You're buying the trap and a couple of, 2x10s or 2x6s or something like that. The cost is fairly inexpensive. Watching their patterns, the time of day that they're more active, knowing kind of their route, and then you're able to place the trap a little strategically. But if you want to go to walterreeves.com, Walter's got a great article with a lot of different links on how to do that trap, how best to do it, some advice from Georgia DNR, from Texas as well. Walter Reeves, REEVES.com, and just type armadillo in the search bar and you'll come up. It's like the second or third article, armadillo control, to be able to do that trap. They aren't very smart. I don't know if their vision's bad or what it is that they fall prey to it almost every time, just going right into that trap without even realizing it.
5: It's kind of funny to watch. If you ever get a chance to actually see it happen, it's funny. They just...
2: It kind of reminds me of when you're bowling and you have the bumpers up in the alley and then the ball is just kind of bouncing between the bumpers. Like, that's kind of what I think of as the armadillo just eventually going to the end of the alley. You know?
5: Yeah. My 5-year-old rolling the ball and it's like going as slow as it can.
2: Yeah.
5: And you're like,
2: yeah, you got to be patient, but it's going to happen.
5: It will happen.
2: So thank you for the call, Charles. Trent, I want you to talk a little bit more about the spray regimen. You know, we're coming up in a transition of season, so a lot of our summer annuals and stuff are fading. So then we're thinking about, okay, we're going to lose a lot of foliage, a lot of plants to the winter. Obviously, hardy things and perennial things will still be, but that just means the deer are a little more desperate on less of a selection of what they have to eat. And mama deer is going to need the food if she's pregnant and planning to have babies in, what, December, January, that kind of thing. So a little more deer pressure coming up in the colder months.
5: Yeah.
2: What is the routine? Would the spray for you change this time of year versus what you're doing in the spring?
5: Yeah. So in the spring, we focus on growth. We focus on, you know, how plants look. You know, our summer spray sprays on white and dries clear. And but in the wintertime, you know, you have certain things that are still growing. You got pansies and other flowering things that we'll maintain. But a lot of the evergreens were in sustainable mode during the winter. And so for heavy pressured properties, we have our winter spray, which sprays on kind of a greenish artificial tint, and it stays on all winter long. And what that's doing is it's one, the strongest taste deterrent in the industry, Thyram. And it is a phenomenal product, been used for decades. And but it is protecting those evergreens all winter long, doing its job day in and day out, and it's protecting those buds because, you know, during the early spring, you've got your azaleas that are creating the buds and everything that comes with what you want to bloom.
2: And those buds are staying on all winter, yeah.
5: Yeah, they I want to say they start building that foundation late fall. And so what they have, the growth that we have on them going into our winter spray, that's what we're going to start with in the spring.
2: And the spray, since you're spraying it on, you know, plants that are more susceptible to browsing, what does that do to the plant? Does it have any harmful reaction with the plant?
5: Nope. It's a topical dressing that is basically put on them. And the sticking agent is so strong that when it's cold, it doesn't break down that product like if it was hot out. And so that's why that winter spray is so so effective during the colder months, because the sun doesn't have a chance to heat up and break down that product like it would if you tried to use it in the spring or the summer.
2: So the leaves are still able to breathe in a sense and photosynthesize and do all that with this product on it. It's not smothering them. There's no leaf scorch, none of that.
5: No, it's doing its thing, and it helps with frostbite. Hmm. You know, we had that really bad freeze a couple years ago.
2: Yeah.
5: And it was funny. We had some larger azaleas that the half that we sprayed was green, and the whole upper half was brown, and it had died back.
2: Yeah, 2022. There's still a lot of plants, believe it or not, that are struggling from that. How wild. Yeah. So also a little bit of a winter protectant kind of quality in the spray that you're When will that take place? Like, when do you switch over the chemicals that you use?
5: So we switch over in November, and so we have a few properties that will actually just call us out in November, and we do a single treatment, and they just want a little bit of that heavier pressure protection during the winter months, and you know during the spring they really don't see a lot of deer. And so that's just, we have multiple different ways we can do things throughout the year. And our winter spray is just another tool in the belt.
2: So visit armorwildlifemanagement.com to find out more, to get in touch with Trent. And we'll be right back after this. It's Green and Growing on WSB.
6: 819 from the Loud Security Systems Traffic Center. If you're on the west side perimeter, you're going to run into some construction. 285 northbound at Cascade Road. Two left lanes remain blocked there, and it's not looking any better on the southbound ride of the perimeter. 285 southbound also at Cascade Road. Two right lanes remain blocked. I'm Isabella Rodriguez, Triple Team Traffic, 95.5 WSB.
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8: 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My greatest UGA memory was being at the 2022 Peach Bowl with my son. 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Wide left, they missed it. Dogs win 42-41 at the stroke of midnight. We went on to win our second national title, but that game almost killed me. Go Dogs!
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2: 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Higher chance for showers today and storms, 60% with highs in the mid-80s. Highs in the upper 80s tomorrow, scattered showers as well, and the sun returns on Monday. So Trent Ellis in studio with me talking about, you know, that's one of the talks I'm asked to give most often to garden groups and things, Trent, is how do I keep the deer out of my yard? So when I'm thinking about plant selection, I always say, well, supposedly things with textured leaves, they're going to be a little bit bothered by lantana and lamb's ear and things like that, things that have an aroma. So mm-hmm. A lot of folks will put herbs nearby the plants they don't want the deer eating. And things that taste bad to the deer. Now, I haven't talked to a deer. Maybe you have, that what tastes bad to them. Like, I know hostas must taste really good. But, what kind of strategies do you find with that, too?
5: Yeah, it's basically we want to build a no-browse zone. And so whether it's something new you're planting, if it's seasonal color, anything like that, you want to make it as unattractive to a deer as possible. We do a wide enough area and a scope that, you know, things that they don't eat in Atlanta, they eat everything up at the lake.
2: Yeah.
5: And vice versa. You know, Jolly Green Giants is one of those that I can think of that they really don't touch anywhere but Lake Lanier.
2: Like arborvitae?
5: Mm-hmm.
2: Yeah.
5: Yep. And your standard arborvitae that is the most decorative, you know, tall plant that you can get that all the landscapers use, they all look like mushrooms after the first 6 months.
2: Yikes. So when we're building a garden this fall and planting some perennials maybe or shrubs, that freshly turned dirt is awfully attractive, and I think a deer and squirrel are going to come check that out. How do I establish that? We've got about a minute as a no-browse zone after I plant.
5: Yeah, so you want to turn the soil, get it ready to plant, and go ahead and spray it. Once you spray that soil, it is knocking down all those open particles that you've introduced with your fertilizer and the soil and all that. And then as soon as you plant everything, then you want to respray it. You want to make it to where if a deer walks up and smells it, they're not smelling the soil anymore. They're smelling the deterrent.
2: Yeah, whether it's deer off or liquid fence, or a lot of folks swear by Milorganite, which is a bag of slow-release fertilizer. Mm-hmm. It smells. It's made from compressed sewage, raw sewage. So it has an odor to it that would keep them away. And it has the benefit of being a slow-release fertilizer, too. And you've also got some plants you'd recommend that you have found in your years of doing this that they may not touch over the winter. And fencing is always an option, too. So I want you to have a chance to talk about that. 404-872-0750. We'll be right back.
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29: It's 8:30. I'm Tina Douglas. Our top stories today: heavy rain in parts of the West Metro as a flash flood warning has been issued for parts of Carroll, Cobb, Douglas, and Paulding counties. On and off rain, some of it heavy today. That flash flood warning remains in effect until 1:15 this afternoon. The Georgia Bulldogs are preparing to host Western

0: Public Arts Manager Tanisha Jones says the Georgia Chalk Artists Guild brings out about 12 artists for the event.
1: They transform the sidewalks into these amazing pieces of art.
0: She recommends that if you want to see the finished chalk drawings to come later in the afternoon, a market with local art and vendors is happening throughout the day as well. A hearing later this morning could determine the fate of Stockbridge Mayor Jaden Williams. He's accused of misspending and having an inappropriate relationship. Williams' lawyers argued back in July that there was bias on the city council and that Williams could not get a fair hearing. That councilwoman was removed from the panel that will listen to the evidence, and the hearing was postponed until today. Williams says he's done nothing wrong and believes he's being unfairly targeted. Live team coverage of traffic and weather up next.
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6: 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We know the streets. And we know the shortcuts.
11: Avoid the area by taking Buford Highway as an alternate route.
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0: It's 8:34. Isabella Rodriguez has been watching the roadway. She's in the WSB 24-hour traffic center.
13: Some slight on the east side perimeter. 285 southbound just past Chambly Tucker Road. We're seeing some flooding across the left lanes, so use extra caution through this stretch and make sure to head on that right lane as you're making your way towards Highway 78 in Clarkston. From the Loud Security Systems Traffic Center, I'm Isabella Rodriguez, Triple Team Traffic, 95.5 WSB.
14: I'm WSB meteorologist Christina Edwards. Mostly cloudy with scattered rain showers and thunderstorms today, some of which may produce some heavy downpours. Afternoon high 85, lows tonight in the mid-70s.
0: Some rain out there right now. It is 75 degrees in Midtown. More news at coming up after the game between Georgia and Western Kentucky. I'm Tina Douglas, 95.5 WSB.
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17: 10 more minutes left in the show. 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Why? 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
18: mm-hmm.
17: where they can find your phone number, get in touch with you. And also, you said on the next door,

0: Yeah, we don't do social media. But yeah, one thing we do is Nextdoor, because we get a lot of people that like to refer us to their local communities.
1: That's great. Very, very good. In the last segment, we talked about, you know, maybe newly planted areas, keeping the deer and their curiosity away from those areas, establishing those as like no browse zones, at least in the beginning, using some kind of repellent, even sprinkling malorganite over it just as a slow-release fertilizer, but also that scent repellent. But just in your years of walking landscapes with homeowners, what are some of the plants that maybe, you know, some good winter, colder weather plants that you have found that the deer don't really touch?
0: Yeah, so this is a list that I've been kind of in my head building up for a couple years. And, you know, just like anything else, they will nip on anything if they're hungry enough. But I have seen the best results from foxglove, delphinium, snapdragons, helleborus, and hyacinth. Mm-hmm. So if you're looking for a bulb, that last one is probably one of my favorites.
1: Yeah, hyacinth will bloom in the spring, but they won't really bother that.
0: Yeah, it's not like a tulip. They will just, every tulip will be gone, mm-hmm. even as it's coming up. The hyacinth, they really don't mess with for some reason.
1: Add daffodil to your list.
0: Daffodils, of course.
1: They really, I don't know if it's toxic or there's just something in daffodils too that they don't bother them. They don't touch them at all.
0: Well, they say buckeyes. Native buckeyes are toxic from the leaf, the stem, the seed.
1: Huh.
0: And they eat them all the time.
1: Oh, God. Well, huh. And, you know, I noticed you have hellebores or Lenten rose on the list too, which I love for a bed, a perennial bed where, you know, the hostas, the leaves die after summer and that bed goes empty. And if the deer eat them, why not install hellebores, Lenten rose? Because you have evergreen foliage that stays above ground year round. And then you've got beautiful flowers that are blooming in January and February when nothing else is blooming. I, too, have found that the deer don't touch mine. But I've had callers over the years who are adamant that, yeah, every now and then deer will eat those, too. But that is, I think, a pretty good. The leaves are a little prickly and they're bigger. They're a little more broad leaf. So I guess maybe that's the unattractive quality of those.
0: Yeah. So for the hellebores?
1: Mm-hmm.
0: Yeah, it's another one of those that's claims to be that toxicity is right there, but I don't know if that's the mature growth. I've seen, you know, Lenten rose get nipped when it's got that new green.
1: Yeah.
0: And so it's really just, you know, I think that leads into the next thing is just eliminating the option to get into the property 100% would be a good way to go with that.
1: So if we have the option of fencing in the yard, mm-hmm. or we already have a fence built, but of course, if it's 4, 5, 6 feet tall, the deer are able to jump that. But that's another product, in addition to the spraying that you offer, is fencing to eliminate deer entering the property altogether. Explain that a little bit. Do I have to take my fence down and do yours?
0: No. So we have multiple options. We've had clients over the years that have farm fences, 4-post farm fences. We've had chain link fences. We have properties that had no fence or a combination. And so we can do anywhere from 8 foot to extensions where we can make your 4 foot, 5 foot, 6 foot fence up to 8 feet.
1: And how does this look? Can I still see out my backyard over the fencing that you're installing?
0: Yes. The system itself is designed to almost disappear at 10 yards. So 20, 30, 40 yards, if you have a shaded background, it almost disappears.
1: Kind of like a black netted material that just kind of blends in. I'm holding up my hands like people can see that. They can't see it, but they can't see the fencing or my hands.
0: it's a polyurethane high tensile netting and just a phenomenal system, fully modular. And I know we were talking about that off air. And basically, the difference is if you've got a 4-post farm fence, and a tree falls, you've got a lot more damage and a lot more things that you have to repair to get that fence back up and protecting your property. With our modular system, if a tree falls, within an hour, you can have your netting put back up, your tension wire fixed, and your poles replaced, and you're back up and good.
1: You're not having to redo this whole 10-foot stretch or mm-hmm. something like that, just really the part. So are those tension poles, like kind of, they'll bounce or kind of fall with the tree or whatever's, you know?
0: Yes. The whole system is designed to give relief where it needs to be And, you know, with that 650-pound netting strength, if a deer is running and gets spooked and jumps up into the fence, it should be able to bounce him right back off.
1: I hear in my mind, boing, boing, boing.
0: Yes.
1: It like jumps into the fence and it's like a trampoline, like bounce back off of it. But that really strong tension, it doesn't break with the weight of a deer coming at it.
0: Yeah, and the same thing with a tree falling. It's designed to flex and break where it needs to break to protect the whole system as a whole.
1: How is it that 8 feet seems to be the magic number?
0: It's high enough to where a normal deer in Georgia is not going to attempt to jump it. You know, they always say, you know, oh, a deer can jump 10 feet. Yeah, a Michigan, Texas mule deer, you know, at
1: highly
0: full,
1: motivated.
0: You know, yes, running, you know, full pace, has 100 yards to jump over a fence. It can clear a 10-foot fence. But in here, a deer is going to jump 5 foot easily. They're going to hesitate at 6 and 7, but then 8 foot, they're really not going to try if they know it's there.
1: Mm-hmm.
0: Now, there's a big difference with knowing a fence is there and not knowing. And so
1: they'll learn quick.
0: Yeah. Well, they, you know, you see people that do fishing line above their, you know, and they're just not going to see it. So they're going to snap it and come right in.
1: So do you do the fencing installation yourself or do you contract that out?
0: No, we do it all in-house.
1: Wow, great.
0: You will see my face every time.
1: Yeah. Trent's got a nice face. I mean, I say I have a face for radio, but it's not too bad. So you come out, you spend time with the homeowner, you'll give them the best option. You know, if spraying is the course of action, they kind of subscribe to you coming out regularly, checking on the landscape, or if they just want one and done, the fencing, there's that option too.
0: Yeah, when we come out and do an evaluation of your property, I am not just walking it going, okay, how many plants can I spray to make as much as I can make? No, it's we are doing what's going to be best for your property and your long-term deer issues.
1: Mm-hmm.
0: And so we've had some over the years where I come out and they're like, yeah, we've got deer jumping in the backyard. I can't plant anything. And in my head, I'm like, well, you have a 5-foot fence, chain link. If you fix that spot and that spot where they've been hit by trees and stuff, then we can put extensions up here and you can have zero deer in your backyard for the life for 25 years.
1: That's a good option. So how do folks get in touch with you? And you cover all the way pretty much I-20 north almost?
0: Mm-hmm. Mm-hmm. Yeah, Lake Allatoona, Lake Lanier, all through Canton, Woodstock, Johns Creek, Suwannee, Sandy Springs, everywhere. They can go to our website, armorwildlifemanagement.com, and they can fill out a request form for us to come out and take a look at the property. Or they can give me a call, 404-889-9996.
1: And you have been known to receive phone calls like before we're even off the air when you've been on the show before.
0: I always have to put my phone on silent now because for the however many years we've been doing this, it is literally, I'll get calls throughout the whole time.
1: And even when customers hear you on, they'll text you like, oh, I hear you on Ashley's show.
0: Yeah.
1: So that's so cool. Well, thank you for coming back. Thank you for the Chick-fil-A biscuits. The staff is greatly appreciative of that,
0: of
1: too.
0: Of course.
1: So thank you so much, Trent. And Trent will be back on the show. But in the meantime, armorwildlifemanagement.com. Thank you to Camille and to the other Trent. You're the original Trent, though. I mean, you're the Trent here every Saturday.
2: Thank you. Thank you.
1: Love Trent Ellis. Love Trent Miley. So we will be together next Saturday as well for another edition of Green and Growing, a bee photographer. Really excited to talk to this guy with the World Wildlife Fund. He's been in the Guinness Book of World Records. How do you ask for bee photography? You'll find out when I interview Clay Bolt next Saturday, and I'll be taking calls as well. Be well and go dogs.
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3: 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Or join the conversation on X using the hashtag UGA Dog Talk, kicking off another Dogs Game Day. Here's your hosts, David Johnston and Georgia Hall of Famer Kevin Butler.
2: All right, welcome to week number two of this Georgia football season as the Bulldogs get set to take on the visitors, the Hilltoppers of Western Kentucky this afternoon. You just heard the man say, I'm David Johnston along with the Hall of Famer Kevin Butler, and we got other Hall of Famers around us here as well. Kevin, great to see you again.
6: Good you start too, David,
2: the Dogs
6: man.
2: Last week. And it's funny, weather conditions were a big thing last week. Now a different kind of weather condition we might be having to deal with.
6: Well, if it stayed like this all day, I would take it. I think the fans would enjoy it. It's a little cool. Maybe a little sprinkle here or there. But, hey, you know, we're sitting about 80 right now. Got a little breeze out here. We're expecting some storms here and there. Not really storms, but they said some rain clouds coming through. So conditions could change a little bit when you talk about that ball, the holding on to it, the catching. That could play a factor. We don't know. Right now, it's not going to play a factor as the wind sits here blowing from east to west. So it's going to be cool. It's hey, it's Georgia football. We're out here. I didn't sleep much last night, and I'm going to be honest with you, David. This has been bugging me all day. We're donning the new uniforms today.
2: All right, so, yeah, we'll just get right to it then.
6: Let's get right to it because it's my hand's shaking. And
2: nervous.
6: I went to bed early last night.
2: One of these things, I get it. There's probably a lot of guys like myself that might be a little bit bigger. We don't have a whole lot of white in our closet.
6: No. So I got one white shirt.
2: Sure, yeah. Y'all are the epitome of great looking health and all that kind of stuff. But for some of us, it's a little bit tougher to come up with the white. And I got one here, but it's got some red in it as well. But we're going to see that today.
6: We
2: and
6: are.
2: The uniforms that the players are going to have.
6: We are, but, you know, as I was telling you earlier, I was reading Vogue magazine last night, and they told me to stay away from thick horizontal stripes on shirts for some reason. And so I'm happy to wear the white shirt today. So, it's not really the white that scares me. You know what scares me?
2: The helmet. No?
6: Tell me one game we have done good with when we've messed and changed our helmet. From the Power Ranger beat up of Boise State to the we stole Grambling's helmet one time down in Florida, got annihilated. Coach Donnan, great coach, but I believe he came in his first game. He put the new helmet into play. We got beat by Southern Miss. So now you know why.
2: I see why you didn't sleep last night.
6: Yeah. So that's why the bags are under the eyes. But I think we'll hopefully we can pull through.
2: We were talking earlier about having another potential U.S. major tennis champ.
6: Yeah.
2: And
6: since 2003.
2: And Jeff mentioned that, well, you know, it's kind of hard with Federer and Djokovic and Nadal.
6: Yeah.
2: You said, well, you know what? Somebody's just got to suck it up.
6: You got to suck it up. This is for the United States. Well, I am. I'm going to try to do that. I'm going to try to do that. But that's where my worry is right now. If anybody has worry in these games, I know Coach Smart has worries in these games, and we'll talk about those, and they're real. But I think this team certainly is capable of holding court here in between the hedges today. I think it's going to be exciting. It's going to be fun to see the new uniforms. Those guys want to wear it. And if that makes you, as my coach Steve Shankwater used to say at Redan, when we got new uniforms one time in 5 years, if you look good, you feel good. If you feel good, you play good. If you play good, you win.
2: You win, absolutely.
6: That's what
2: we
6: want
2: to
6: do.
2: That's all you need to do, right?
6: That's exactly right.
2: But it is interesting because it was so hot last week and there were a lot of folks that left after the first quarter, left at halftime. I know a few people that are almost feeling like today kind of feels like a little bit of the season opener in a sense. But now we got the opposite kind of weather. But
6: well,
2: I know everybody's
6: just
2: excited because it's football season and it's only 82 degrees for a high today.
6: Yeah, I guess you can say the first touch of fall is in the air today, which is always good when it comes to football. But yeah, last week was a roaster. I mean, it was.
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5: Don't want you to be caught off guard if a rain shower were to move over your area.
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